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1: I'm Justin Mosley, here with your Max Defender 8 forecast. After showers and thunderstorms come to an end for tonight, readings will settle into the upper 70s across the Bay Area under a partly cloudy sky. As we head through the day tomorrow, showers and thunderstorms will return primarily during the afternoon and evening hours, as our rain chances will be on the increase heading into the middle and latter half of the work week. So the best advice, keep the wet weather gear handy. That is your weather forecast. I'm Max Defender 8 meteorologist, Justin Mosley.
2: Another top military leader departs. I'm Lisa Lacera, Fox News. Army Secretary Dan Driscoll is stepping down after 18 months on the job. No reason was given for his departure, though Driscoll, a friend of Vice President Vance, has butted heads with War Secretary Pete Hegseth and disagreed with the decision to fire many of the Army's top brass. This coming as the U.S. conducts a new round of strikes on Iran, though President Trump says there won't be a resumption of major combat operations.
3: The president describes U.S. airstrikes against Iranian rocket launchers over the weekend as limited and not a return to a full-scale war.
4: They're a failed nation. They've got 350% inflation. They have no currency. They're not paying their soldiers.
3: But President Trump told Fox News there will be a U.S. response for Iran attacking Jordan and the UAE on Sunday, telling Trey Yinks we're going to hit them hard. The weekend strikes were the first carried out by the U.S. in weeks. The administration is focusing on tightening economic pressure on Iran through a naval blockade and new sanctions on Iran's trading partners.
2: Fox's Jared Halpern at the White House. A divided Supreme Court allowing the White House to continue construction on the $400 million ballroom project while it appears heals a lower court ruling halting the work. A Texas man among the dead from flash flooding in the Grand Canyon.
5: Relatives identifying John Giusti, a chiropractor from Granbury, Texas, as one of the hikers killed in weekend flooding in the Grand Canyon. The family says he and two of his friends planned to spend two nights at the bottom of the canyon fishing and exploring, noting the group reached their campsite Friday. According to a statement from their families, the other men remain missing.
2: Fox's Kristen Goodwin. Forecasters are warning more flooding is possible. The jury in the Lindsey Clancy murder trial will resume deliberations tomorrow morning. 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
7: 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Usually we have hot, blistering, sunny days here. Then again, it is Tampa. In a moment's notice, it's raining so hard, lightning is crashing everywhere. Those cars are driving with their flashers on and you're soaked head to toe. Avoid the bipolar weather. 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

0: How difficult? That is a very difficult thing. Go look at what countries like Germany went through post-World War II. Now, no one writes books about it because no one felt bad for Germany, but go read about what the German people went through when all the critical infrastructure in their country had been bombed to smithereens by the Allies. You don't just wake up one day and you have running water again. We're talking a refugee crisis, like you can't imagine, a refugee crisis. Which country on the planet is going to want to import 90 million Muslims at this point in time? Think about that. Now, think about this. Speaking of military issues, you know that a Vietnam veteran runs Pure Talk. How sick is that? Mac V. Sog, those are the guys, you know, the Green Beret Navy SEAL types. Behind enemy lines, Laos, Cambodia, a mission so dangerous, more than half of them died. The guy who runs Pure Talk did two tours in Mac V. Sog. How amazing is that? Why do they hire Americans when you dial #250 and say, Jesse Kelly, you will speak to an American? They'll help you switch over. It takes 10 minutes on the phone. Why? Oh, because they have a Vietnam veteran who loves the country. He's not interested in handing the job over to H-1Bs. He wants his company run by Americans. Dial #250 and say Jesse Kelly. #250, say Jesse Kelly. All right? Now, speaking of H-1Bs, we'll talk to Katie. She's got some info for you. Next.
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2: Lionel Messi retiring from the Argentina national team. The soccer icon announcing his decision in an Instagram post today. The 39-year-old is coming off leading Argentina to a second-place finish at this summer's World Cup, where he also won the Silver Ball and Silver Boot Awards. Messi will continue to play with Inter Miami. Florida and Texas leading the nation in the number of ICE non-criminal arrests. In fact, the stats have quadrupled in Jacksonville and Miami. Immigration attorney Tammy Fox is cuffed.
3: Many of these people have never been illegal a day. Their asylum application is pending. They get arrested. ICE has taken the position. It's either all or nothing. Either you have the visa, either you have the status, or you don't.
2: She advises immigrants with pending status not to drive or travel via an airport where the government can track you. She adds that bond is not always granted, and immigration judges fear being removed from the bench for lenient rulings. With Florida's News, I'm Kimba Tyler.
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6: Going to see major delays in the span going westbound I-4 from 50th Street into 275. Got two separate collisions blocking the roadway in that stretch as you work your way through there. Northbound I-75, the off-ramp to State Road 54, partially blocked on the right side with the crash as well. No problems to report on 275 throughout Tampa and St. Pete. However, if you're going southbound on 275, be aware the 54th Avenue North off-ramp is closed. Steve Foster, News Radio WFLA.
7: I'm Justin Mosley, here with your Max Defender 8 forecast. After showers and thunderstorms come to an end for tonight, readings will settle into the upper 70s across the Bay Area under a partly cloudy sky. As we head through the day tomorrow, showers and thunderstorms will return primarily during the afternoon and evening hours, as our rain chances will be on the increase heading into the middle and latter half of the work week. So the best advice, keep the wet weather gear handy. That is your weather forecast. I'm Max Defender 8 meteorologist, Justin Mosley.
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12: This is a Bloomberg Money Minute. The U.S. and Iran trading missile attacks overnight, the first flare-up in tensions in more than a month, and it was enough to send oil prices higher, close to $86 a barrel, sparking fears about rising inflation. That sent stocks lower. At the close, the Dow was down 374 points, two-thirds of a percent lower. The Nasdaq down 32, the S&P lost 26. Chipmakers like Qualcomm and Micron ended higher after NVIDIA told Bloomberg it would invest $3.5 billion into a Taiwan-based chipmaker to help meet global demand. Shares of two big California utilities, PG&E and Edison International, both plunging 20% or more after failing to get protections from insurance claims tied to wildfires that could be sparked by their equipment. And a big decision late today from the U.S. Supreme Court giving President Trump the okay to continue to build his new White House ballroom, at least for now, brushing aside worries from two lower courts that it's violating the law. Tom Busby, Bloomberg Radio.
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6: Suspended Palm Beach County Clerk of Court Mike Caruso says he's happy to be out of jail in Orange County on child sex abuse charges.
7: That's what Caruso told reporters as he left the lockup Friday night after a judge set bond at $160,000. His release coming despite Attorney General James Uffmeyer vowing to challenge the judge's decision.
8: The Attorney General is calling you a dangerous person. What's your response?
9: No comment.
10: Will you be returning to South Florida?
9: Possibly. Be leaving Orange County for sure.
7: The judge heard from an FDLE special agent during the pretrial detention hearing and says he found insufficient evidence of substantial probability, citing several issues, including the child sometimes struggling to understand questions during interviews with the agent. I'm Joel Malkin.
6: The Miami-Dade Sheriff's Office says a warrants sweep across South Miami-Dade has led to 19 arrests. Deputies targeted fugitives wanted on charges ranging from drug offenses to theft to violent crimes. Authorities say the operation focused on improving public safety and taking repeat offenders off the streets. The Sheriff's Office says additional warrant enforcement efforts are planned. Funeral attendees in Boynton Beach facing charges after a traffic stop Saturday. The Palm Beach County Sheriff's Office says some were driving recklessly and attempting to take over an intersection, and five people were arrested. The incident was caught on video by a member of the family.
11: We just not coming from the funeral, y'all pulling us.
6: That woman claims deputies used excessive force and fired non-lethal rounds at the crowd that gathered.
12: You can see in the video where the officer slammed my son on the ground.
6: CBS 12 News reporting four guns were found during the stop, including two that were reported stolen. No other details provided. Some citizens in Sarasota upset over the city's plans to raise the cost of parking and fines for parking infractions. News Channel 8 did speak to a local who had this to say.
13: As people who are residents of Sarasota and paying the taxes here and stuff, I feel like, you know, we kind of have a right to be able to park a vehicle and come in here and spend our money.
6: A planned protest march to City Hall ended up not drawing enough participants and therefore canceled. With Florida's News, I'm Kimba Tyler.
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16: Running into major delays on westbound I-4, going from the Summit Connector on-ramp to 275. Getting reports of two separate collisions as you work your way through that stretch. This is also causing problems on southbound 275 as you approach I-4. Northbound I-75, the off-ramp to State Road 54, has the right lane of that off-ramp blocked with the collision as well. And you're going to see a crash causing trouble on State Road 54 by the intersection with Crossings Boulevard. Steve Foster, News Radio WFLA.
17: I'm Justin Mosley, here with your Max Defender 8 forecast. After showers and thunderstorms come to an end for tonight, readings will settle into the upper 70s across the Bay Area under a partly cloudy sky. As we head through the day tomorrow, showers and thunderstorms will return primarily during the afternoon and evening hours, as our rain chances will be on the increase heading into the middle and latter half of the work week. So the best advice, keep the wet weather gear handy. That is your weather forecast. I'm Max Defender 8 meteorologist, Justin Mosley.
18: 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I've been surfing here since I was a kid. 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
5: This is a Fox News alert. A verdict in a nearly 30-year-old murder case. I'm Lee Silasera. A Las Vegas jury convicts a man for the 1996 murder of Tupac Shakur.
20: We, the jury in the above-entitled case, find the defendant, Dwayne Keith Davis, as follows. Count one, murder with use of a deadly weapon. Guilty of first-degree murder with use of a deadly weapon.
5: Shakur's murder had been unsolved for years with no one charged until Dwayne Davis began making public statements saying he was in the Cadillac that drove alongside Shakur and Shug Knight and gave the gun to others in the back seat. He described the shooting as retaliation after Knight and Shakur's entourage beat up his nephew hours before the shooting. Davis, who is 63, could face life in prison. A woman randomly stabbed two people in New York City's Times Square, killing a woman and wounding a man before she was shot and killed by police. Police Commissioner Jessica Tisch says the woman, identified as 49-year-old Pamela Cisneros of Queens, was surrounded by police who attempted to get the knives away from her for several minutes.
21: During the encounter, she told the officers, quote, "I'm not dropping anything. I would rather kill both of you." She repeated, "I will kill you."
5: The officers then used tasers, which Tiss said had no effect. The woman continued to advance toward the officer who shot and killed her. Criminal charges filed against a teenage girl in connection with a deadly shooting in California.
22: A 17-year-old North Carolina girl who recorded a live stream of a shooting that killed three people at a San Diego mosque and spread the attacker's white supremacist writings is being charged with murder by aiding and abetting. Forsyth County District Attorney Jim O'Neill says under North Carolina law, the aiding and abetting charges carry the same penalties as if the girl had committed the attack herself. Just before she was due to begin the school year, a grand jury indicted the unnamed teen on three counts of murder and one count of conspiracy.
5: Fox's John Saucier. 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
16: 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On the morning of September 11, 2001, Peter Braxton was the first military pilot in the air over the burning Twin Towers in Lower Manhattan. It was his first day on the job. Not long after, he did multiple tours of flight combat in the Middle East and then retired from the Air Force. Here's Peter with the story about the phone call he received shortly after his retirement.
23: You know, I was a distinguished graduate, and well, why didn't you fly F-15s or F-22s or F-16s? And you got to remember, I wanted to be a doctor, A. B, this is before the war. C, I was homesick. I wanted to go home. I promise you, if the closest Air Force base to where I grew up was a fighter base, I would have picked a fighter. I wanted to go home. And I was happy with my choice until one day I was listening to this Israeli F-16 fighter pilot. And he said, well, why did I fly a fighter? And he said, because it was personal. We were being attacked in my neighborhood, and my sister was there. And you can fly an F-16 across Israel in 22 seconds. You know, I mean, that's how small the country is, kind of width-wise. And, you know, for him, it was personal. And I remember thinking, you know what? If this was a day after nine, it's personal, right? I'm from New York. And so an interesting story that I've told is after I got out of the Air Force and I was fully out, I was in business school, I got a call from the Pentagon, and the voice on the phone said, "Hey, this is Peter Braxton." "Yes, it is." "Do you still have your uniform?" "Yes, I have my uniform. It's been a couple months." "Does it still fit?" You know, I'm not sitting on the couch eating Cheetos. Yeah, I mean, still fits. But, you know, everyone who's been in the military knows it's illegal. You're not allowed to wear your uniform after you get out. It's, you know, you can keep it, you can't wear it. And so this colonel said, hey, can you meet me at Scott Air Force Base, Illinois, and, you know, meet me Saturday morning, 10 a.m. at this building? And I'm like, this is my buddies. This is a joke. This is another, you know, who is this? He says, it's Colonel so-and-so. And we'd like to talk to you. And I was like, okay, the joke's on you. Like, I'm not supposed to do this. So I'm out of the Air Force. It's a Saturday. I show up and it was like a Jason Bourne kind of boardroom with a big long table. And six colonels wearing full service dress uniform, which, you know, you don't see that unless you're at a funeral. I mean, at a funeral, right? So I sat down. They said, no, you sit over there at the other end. So I sat at the very end of the other table, and they sat at the other end. This table sat like 24 people and proceeded to interview me for the job of Air Force Two. This is Dick Cheney back in the day, 2007. I was like, gentlemen, like I'm out. They're like, we can change that with one signature. And so I talked to them and they kind of offered me the job. Just think about it. Talk to your family. So I did. I called my brother and he said, Pete, you know, you spent all this time deploying and, you know, taking the GMAT and getting into business school and getting out of the Air Force. You want to go back in? And this is it's the ultimate job, right? It's the ultimate. It's like the Thunderbirds for heavy transport air fueling jets. So, you know, honored to be asked. So I remember I got the job at Credit Suisse over the summer and, you know, they asked me not to shop it. Like, don't go across the street to JP Morgan or Goldman and kind of like try to get a job. Just, you know, if you want the job, take the job. If you don't, tell us. And so I remember saying, I want the job. And I went back to the president of the bank, the managing director, and I said, sir, I had a question. Can I defer this for a year? I need to go back and try to do this. And he said, you know, congratulations. That's an amazing honor. But no, you can't defer it. You either take the job or you have to give it to somebody else. I said, okay. So I ran back and, you know, and I called the guys up at the Pentagon. I said, hey, can I defer this for a year? I'd spent all this time going to business school. I got this job in an investment bank. I'd love to do that, but I just need a year. And then I can kind of like, they're like, no, you got to either take the job, you know, now it's not an exploding offer, but it's not guaranteed. We just have this need and so I kind of thought long and hard, and I'd flown Donald Rumsfeld around in the KC-10. The KC-10, you know, I would say by all intents and purposes, the fastest jet in the world because we don't have to stop. We can sustain 0.92 Mach almost indefinitely if we have enough fuel, and then we can get refueled. And so I ultimately turned the job down. And, you know, this is another funny, true story. My roommate from the Air Force Academy is currently the commander of Air Force One. Now, I'm not going to say his name because he's not posting the stuff on social media, and I don't think he really wants everyone to know, you know, that he's the 17th ever presidential pilot. So he flew for Obama and then Trump and then now Biden and potentially whoever is either A, re-elected or elected next, but he got the job. And he's an outstanding American and a great aviator.
0: And a terrific job on the production, editing, and storytelling by our own Greg Hengler. And a special thanks to Peter Braxton for sharing the story of the interview he got to be the pilot of Air Force Two after graduating with a Master's of Business and accepting a job offer at Credit Suisse. Which way did he go? Which did he choose? Well, he chose, in the end, his future life as a civilian. But what a job offer it was. The story of Peter Braxton's first job after his military service here on Our American Stories. Lee Habib here, the host of Our American Stories. 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
0: And we're back with Our American Stories. Thomas Jefferson's impact on our country cannot be overstated. He fought for religious liberty, states' rights, and expanded this country with the Louisiana Purchase. His legacy is memorialized in many locations across the country, not the least of which is his own residence in Charlottesville, Virginia, Monticello. Mark Leibson brings us the story of one family's fight to honor Jefferson through the preservation of this historic structure.
26: Well, this story has several aspects to it. And, you know, at its heart, it's a story of historic preservation. It's a story of Thomas Jefferson. It's a story of architecture, Monticello, the history of Monticello, and it's a Jewish American history story, which we'll see as we get into it. It starts on one of the most amazing days in American history, and that was the day that Thomas Jefferson died. And I think you probably know what day that was. July 4th, 1826. On that day, Up at on the mountain at Monticello, Thomas Jefferson died about 1 o'clock in the afternoon. And then a few hours later at his farm up in Massachusetts, John Adams died. Our second and third presidents died on the 50th anniversary of the republic that they were so instrumental in founding. And, you know, people reacted. I mean, they didn't have CNN back then, but people found out soon enough, sometimes in apocalyptic terms. I mean, John Quincy Adams wrote in his diary that these two men dying on this day was a visible and palpable manifestation of divine intervention. Now, whether it was divine intervention or not, I'd like you to know one other thing about Julyworth, 1826, and Thomas Jefferson. When he died, he was over $107,000 in debt. Now, that's a lot of money today, but it was a small fortune back in 1826. We're talking about at least $2 million. So the family was stuck with a $2 million debt. And who was the family? Who inherited? Well, first, it was Thomas Jefferson's daughter, Martha Jefferson Randolph. Remember, Jefferson's wife, Martha, had died, and Martha, his oldest of two daughters, served many of the roles that his wife would be as hostess and so on. And then her son and Thomas Jefferson's favorite grandson, Thomas Jefferson Randolph. So Jeff Randolph, as he was known, and Martha were from the Randolphs of Virginia, you know, one of Virginia's first families. But they were land rich and cash poor, and they didn't know what to do being saddled with this gigantic debt. So one of the things they did was the year after he died, in January 1827, they held what they called an executor's sale up on the mountaintop, in which they auctioned off Thomas Jefferson's possessions. Well, that sale took place. We don't know exactly how much it brought in, but we do know that it didn't do much to whittle down that large debt. So reluctantly, the Randolphs decided they would have to sell Monticello. And, you know, it didn't sell. It didn't sell for 5 years. And it doesn't sort of compute in the 21st century. Monticello is, you know, an icon of American and world architecture. Monticello is a UNESCO World Heritage Site. You know, it's the only residence listed as a UNESCO World. You know, what are World Heritage Sites? Well, the Taj Mahal, the Grand Canyon, things like that. You know, if you have a nickel in your pocket, I know people don't have carry change that much these days, but if you do have a nickel, look on the back. There's an image of Monticello. Some people have liked to go up to Monticello, hold up a nickel in front of one of the entrances, and we can see the nickel view of Monticello. And it is a gorgeous spot. I mean, it's almost impossible to take a bad picture of Monticello standing as it is on this beautiful little mountain in the Blue Ridge Mountains of Virginia. So why did it take 4 and then almost 5 years for the Randolphs to sell Monticello? Well, Thomas Jefferson had some interesting ideas about architecture. They weren't very common in early 19th century America. For instance, he was the first person to put a dome on a residence. You know that Monticello has a dome on it. You know, it was one of the first architecturally designed houses in the United States. It had that dome. There is no giant staircase. You know, if you go into the entrance hall at Monticello, look around. There is no giant staircase like was common in large mansions of this type. There are two small doors on two sides of the entrance hall where you go upstairs. And in fact, Thomas Jefferson didn't really care about the upstairs. There were just mostly plain bedrooms up there for his grandchildren who lived with him. And, you know, Jefferson didn't really believe in bedrooms, right? On the first floor is his bedchamber, which is basically a bed in an alcove between his cabinet, which is his office, and the library. And it was on the top of a mountain, right? I mean, most of the plantations of the day were built down along on flat ground, usually near rivers for transportation's sake. And, you know, those roads were not paved. It's about a mile road up mountain to Monticello.

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16: And we're back with our final segment on the battle to preserve part of Jefferson's legacy, his home, Monticello. Uriah Levy, the first Jewish commodore in the U.S. Navy, owned Monticello, but had just passed away in March of 1862. In his will, he left Monticello to, quote, the orphans of naval warrant officers. But his nieces, nephews, brothers, and other relations weren't thrilled with that. And so they took legal action. Back to Leibson with the conclusion of the story.
10: And the lawsuit was filed in New York, where he lived, and in Virginia. It took until 1879 for the lawsuits to wend their way through the courts of Virginia and New York. They wound up eventually in the Supreme Courts of both cases, and they weren't settled until 1879. Now, in the middle of that, while the heirs were fighting over his personal property, the Civil War happened. And, you know, people often ask, did anything happen up at Monticello during the Civil War? As far as action, no. Charlottesville was a crossroads. Troops were always going in and out. There was tiny skirmishing that happened, but nothing that damaged Monticello. However, during the war, the South confiscated all property owned by Northerners. And in November of 1864, the South took possession of Monticello, auctioned off all of Uriah Levy's property, including his enslaved people, and auctioned off Monticello. And it was purchased by a man named Ben Ficklin for something like $50,000 in Confederate money. Ficklin was a colonel in the Confederate Army. He never lived there, but he moved his family up there. And this was in November of 64. But by the time the war ended, just 6 months later, in March, it went back to the family, and the lawsuit dragged on and on and on. This is when Monticello went to its second period of deterioration. And we have photographic evidence of what it looked like from the early days of photography in the late 1860s into the 1870s. And the place looks worse than dilapidation and ruin. I mean, you could see for yourself in these old photographs that windows were broken, the shutters were hanging down, the roof was caving in, the grounds were in terrible, the terraces were rotted away, the grounds were in terrible condition. And one reason was that Monticello was under the care of a caretaker who didn't take very good care of it. His name was Joel Wheeler. He allowed University of Virginia students to have parties there. So the place was wrecked. Well, the lawsuits were finally settled in 1879 when Uriah Levy's nephew, whose name was Jefferson Monroe Levy, yes, he was named after two presidents, he was the son of Uriah Levy's eccentric brother, bought out the other heirs for something like $10,500, and he took control of Monticello in 1879. And Jefferson Levy did what his uncle did, lived in New York City, but he spent significant amounts of time at Monticello. And with his money, again, a second member of the Levy family repaired, preserved, and restored Monticello. Jefferson Levy, a lifelong bachelor, was a very social man. He often had, when he was at Monticello, he was often entertaining congressmen, senators, ambassadors, two presidents. Grover Cleveland made a trip up there. Theodore Roosevelt made a trip up there. You know, he would also have the Bridge Club from Charlottesville come up, have meetings up there, the DAR, and so on and so forth. So, what's that expression? No good deed goes unpunished. In 1912, a movement grew up to take Monticello from Jefferson Levy and turn it into a government-run shrine to Thomas Jefferson. It was led by a woman named Maud Littleton, who was married to New York congressman named Martin Wiley Littleton. And she decided that this would not stand. She started a national movement to condemn Monticello and turn it into a government-run shrine to Thomas Jefferson. She had influence. A bill was introduced in Congress to that effect in 1912, in which the government would condemn this property, this private property, and turn it into a government-run house museum. She had the time, she had the money, she had the inclination, she got petitions, she had people working for her, she had articles written, newspapers and magazines. And this bill is debated in the summer of 1912 And Jefferson Levy, not a shy and retiring man, you know, he once said, when the White House is for sale, then I'll sell Monticello. So here we have this series of hearings in 1912 in Congress, which were very bombastic. Jefferson Levy and his lawyer, he hired a man named Tom Duke, Judge Duke from Charlottesville, whose like great-grandfather was Thomas Jefferson's father's lawyer. And Judge Duke and Jefferson Levy fought it out with Mrs. Littleton and her supporters for the future of his house. Some people called it the War of 1912. Well, the War of 1912 ended in December when a bill came to the floor of the House of Representatives that would have done what we just said, condemned Monticello and turned it into a government-run house museum. It was defeated on what we would now call today a property rights argument. The government had never confiscated anybody's private property, much less tried to turn it into a government-run, you know, shrine to one of our founding fathers. Well, you know, Jefferson Levy declared victory, but Mrs. Littleton did not concede defeat. So the bill was reintroduced in 1913. There were more hearings, 1914. And then in October of 1914, Jefferson Levy, who had swore he would never sell the place, said, okay, I will. And he announced that he would sell Monticello for $500,000, which he reckoned was about half of what he had spent buying it, repairing it, preserving, restoring it, and taking care of it. Well, you know, Congress could never wrap their arms around that $500,000 figure. Now, I have to tell you that the campaign to take Monticello from Jefferson Levy was tinged with anti-Semitism. Neither Mrs. Littleton nor her supporters ever said it out loud, Jews shouldn't own Monticello, but she used code words in her speeches, in magazine articles, newspaper articles that were written on her behalf. For instance, they called the Levies aliens, they called the Levians outsiders, and how could they be less aliens? I mean, at this point, Jefferson Levy is a sixth generation American. It's unfortunate, but we can't tell the story without mentioning that. He announced that since Congress wasn't interested, he put Monticello on the market for that $500,000 asking price. He hired a realtor in Washington who specialized in Virginia estates, and there was a beautiful sales brochure that was put out with a woodcut of Monticello on the cover. You open it up, there's testimonials from Theodore Roosevelt, from the Marquis de Lafayette, about how wonderful this place is. And the next page it says, all this can be yours for $500,000. Finally, in 1923, the Thomas Jefferson Memorial Foundation formed and met in New York City. It was made up of lawyers and financiers, some of whom had Virginia roots, and they agreed to Jefferson Levy's purchase price in 1923. And I'll just end by reading to you from the closing table in December of 1923, and a man who was there said that this was December 1st, 1923. The cash and the bonds and mortgage were delivered to Levy, and Levy signed the deed conveying full title to the property and all belongings to the foundation. This was a very emotional scene, and he burst out crying. He said that he never dreamt he would ever part with the property. 3 months later, on March 6th, 1924, at his home in New York City, Jefferson Levy died of heart disease 5 weeks short of his 72nd birthday. And I'll just finish by telling you that this man, Jefferson Levy, not a shy and retiring type, liked to compare himself to Thomas Jefferson. You know, he was named after Thomas Jefferson. He was a tall man like Jefferson was. You know, he would make it a point to be at Monticello on 4th of July, and he'd have an Independence Day party. He'd invite people up to the mountaintop from Charlottesville and guests. They would picnic, they would have bands, patriotic music, there'd be fireworks, and supposedly he would end the evening by coming out on the lawn and reciting the Declaration of Independence from Thomas Jefferson's music stand.
16: And a terrific job on the production, editing, and storytelling by Robbie Davis, and a special thanks to Mark Leibson for sharing the story of Saving Monticello, which, by the way, is the title of his book, Saving Monticello, The Levy Family's Epic Quest to Rescue the House that Jefferson Built. And by the way, it's so true. When the house goes up for sale, well, no one wanted it at the time. It had a dome on it. houses didn't have domes, and of course, it was on top of a mountain. And in came the Levy family. First Uriah, and straight through to Jefferson, wanting to keep this legacy alive. And alive they kept it. The story of Monticello, the story of the Levy family, the story of Thomas Jefferson, and so much more here on Our American Stories. 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
19: Sheer panic on the phone as passerbys called 911 after witnessing a mother and daughter get struck by lightning in a Margate neighborhood last week.
20: 911, what's the address of the emergency?
21: Oh my God, somebody just got struck by lightning.
20: So what do you see? Tell me what happened.
22: The mother and the daughter was struck by lightning.
19: 31-year-old Kenya Glasgow and her 2-year-old daughter Kennedy were in the driveway of a family member's home when they were struck. First responders rushed both victims to the hospital, but doctors could not save them. Lightning claiming its fifth victim in Florida this year. Pinellas deputies say Steve Matheson of Utah was jet skiing Fort DeSoto when he was struck. Alessandra Sorica was among the beachgoers at the scene, telling News Channel 8.
23: Thunder and lightning is not something you play with. I just stay out of the water when I do see lightning.
19: The incident happened on the north end of the Fort DeSoto Park. 5 people arrested just moments after attending a funeral for a murder victim.
24: The arrest came after a traffic stop near a Boynton Beach church where a ceremony for 19-year-old Nigel Beckford had just been held. He was fatally shot earlier this month. The Palm Beach County Sheriff's Office says people were driving recklessly and attempting to take over an intersection. The aftermath of the stop caught on video.
25: I'm not leaving my baby.
26: I'm not leaving.
25: Sir, we just coming from the funeral. We just coming from the graveyard.
24: Just hang out over there.
25: And ready to shoot. Come on, baby.
24: Now, That woman tells CBS 12 News deputies used excessive force, removed children from vehicles, and shot pepper spray or some other type of non-lethal round. PBSO says four firearms were found among those arrested, including two that have been stolen. I'm Joel Malkin.
19: Prices at the pump may not be showing any significant slides after the administration announces what they call the biggest oil deal in world history with Venezuela.
0: While there's the potential promise from the president of lower gas prices, it may be potentially years.
19: Gas Buddies' Patrick DeHaan says some of the current restraints on the market are not necessarily getting oil, but refining it into diesel, gasoline, and jet fuel. With Florida's News, I'm Kimba Tyler.
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5: As you go through Pasco County, plan to be cautious on northbound I-75. The State Road 52 off-ramps are affected with ongoing construction and lane blockages as you pass through. Also in Pasco, southbound on the Suncoast Parkway, right after State Road 52, the left lane taken up at the 26-mile marker. Southbound 275 in St. Pete, 54th Avenue North off-ramp is shut down. Plan to use Gandy Boulevard or 38th Avenue North instead. Steve Foster, News Radio WFLA.
6: I'm Justin Mosley, here with your Max Defender 8 forecast. After showers and thunderstorms come to an end for tonight, readings will settle into the upper 70s across the Bay Area under a partly cloudy sky. As we head through the day tomorrow, showers and thunderstorms will return primarily during the afternoon and evening hours, as our rain chances will be on the increase heading into the middle and latter half of the work week. So the best advice, keep the wet weather gear handy. That is your weather forecast. I'm Max Defender 8 meteorologist, Justin Mosley.
8: A guilty verdict decades in the making. I'm Lisa LaSera, Fox News. A Las Vegas jury convicts an ex-gang member in the shooting death of Tupac Shakur.
11: After less than 3 hours of deliberations, a jury finding Dwayne Davis
27: guilty of first-degree murder with use of a deadly weapon.
11: Prosecutors say Davis, a former leader of the Compton Crips gang, orchestrated the 1996 fatal drive-by shooting of Tupac in Las Vegas after a fight involving the rapper's entourage and Davis's nephew. The 63-year-old is not accused of pulling the trigger, but of providing the gun, charged in 2023 after co-writing a book prosecutors say detailed his involvement. The defense argued there was no physical evidence. A judge ordering Davis to be held with no bail. A sentencing hearing is set for October 13th.
8: Fox's Kristen Goodwin. Davis is the only person to be charged in the killing. A woman is dead. A man is wounded after the NYPD says a woman armed with two knives stabbed them at random in Times Square this afternoon before she was shot and killed by police.
28: This was an extraordinarily dangerous situation unfolding in the heart of Times Square.
8: Police Commissioner Jessica Tisch, who says the suspect, 49-year-old Pamela Cisneros of Queens, refused to give up the knives after the stabbing and was tased by officers, but it had no effect. Tisch says the suspect was shot as she continued to approach the officers armed with the knives. President Trump says more drug makers are signing on to a pledge to lower prescription prices.
29: Nine medium-sized pharmaceutical firms are agreeing to cut prices for U.S. patients as part of a most-favored-nations deal with the Trump administration.
30: For decades, Americans paid the highest drug prices anywhere in the world by far. It wasn't even close. We were ripped off.
29: But President Trump says price agreements have now been made with more than two dozen drug makers over the past year, covering 90% of the pharmaceutical market.
8: Fox's Jared Halpern. 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
16: 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Our next story comes to us from Nick Ragone, host of the popular YouTube channel This Date in History with Nick Ragone. Ray Caldwell put on a Cleveland Indian uniform for the first time, and none of the 20,000 fans at League Park had any idea that they were about to see something that defies belief. 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
7: If you're a baseball fan, you're probably familiar with the term electric stuff to describe a pitcher who is on top of his game. Growing up in the 80s, it seemed like Dwight Gooden, Nolan Ryan, Roger Clemens, and other flamethrowers had their electric stuff every night. But what if I told you that the term actually originated in the early part of the 20th century? That it wasn't really used to describe a pitcher's throwing prowess, but rather traces its origins to one of the strangest events in Major League Baseball history. Heck, one of the strangest events in sports history. It was August 24th, 1919. By all accounts, an uncomfortably muggy day at League Park in Cleveland. The first place Indians were hosting the Philadelphia Athletics in front of 20,000 fans. They were excited to see their new pitcher, the journeyman Ray Caldwell, who was recently let go by the Boston Red Sox. Once upon a time, Caldwell had been regarded as a generational talent, one of those guys with transcendent stuff that screamed can't-miss potential. But years of hard drinking and erratic behavior had left him a shell of his former self. By 1921, Caldwell was desperate for a last chance to show that he could still play the game. He no longer had his dominant fastball and nasty curve, but he did sport one of the game's best spitballs, which in 1919 was still legal. On this particular afternoon, he had total command of his spitter. The Athletic players were flummoxed by the way it bobbed and weaved through the air, impervious to contact. A combination of the bright sunshine and saliva-ridden ball had resulted in just four base runners for the A's through the first eight innings, giving the Indians a slim one-run lead heading into the top of the ninth inning. Fans would later say that they noticed dark clouds that seemingly materialized out of Lake Erie and descend upon the stadium with alarming speed, practically enveloping it. With droplets of rain beginning to sprinkle from the heavens, Caldwell worked extra fast, hoping to avoid a rain delay. He quickly got ahead of the first batter and induced a meek pop-up to the shortstop for out number one. A nasty spitter resulted in a second infield pop-up, and Caldwell and the Indians were now one out from putting the A's away. By this time, the wind was howling. It's as if the stadium was mired in a total eclipse and become so dark. Some fans had already scattered from League Park, a combination of the rain and sense of foreboding chasing them away. So picture this. Caldwell is towing the rubber and leaning in to get the sign when a flash from the sky explodes into the middle of the field. Indian shortstop Ray Chapman would later say he felt a surge of electricity go down his leg, and the violence of the lightning strike causes the players to dive for the ground. "I took my metal mask and threw it as far as I could," said Cleveland's catcher Steve O'Neill after the game. "I didn't want to attract any bolts towards me." Seconds after the lightning hit the ground, the players were still staring at each other in disbelief. On the mound lay Ray Caldwell, arms spread wide, completely unconscious. The lightning bolt had struck him directly. Players rushed to aid Caldwell, but the first man who touched him leapt into the air, saying he had been zapped by Caldwell's prone body. The players and umps stared over Caldwell, his chest smoldering from where the bolt burned it. Shortstop Ray Chapman blurted out to nobody in particular, "Is he dead?" The players were terrified to touch him, to even take his pulse. Nobody knew what to do. Believe it or not, they were ready to pronounce Caldwell dead when the 31-year-old pitcher started groaning and crawled back to his knees and then his feet. His teammates were thrilled to see him alive, but they kept their distance from the guy whose chest was on fire just minutes before. One of the umpires offered to assist him off the field and take him to a hospital, but Caldwell would have none of it. "I have one more out to get," he testily barked at the ump. He argued the point with the Indians player manager, the legendary Tris Speaker, and his intransigence won the day as Speaker reluctantly let him stay on the field to try and record the final out. "Give me the dang ball and point me towards the plate," he commanded shortstop Ray Chapman, who was still in semi-disbelief that Caldwell was alive and pitching. The umpires lingered around the mound as the players slowly took their positions. A's shortstop Joe Duggan dug into the batter's box, waiting for the umps to signal play ball. The umps just looked at each other for an extra beat and shrugged their shoulders. Play ball, one of them says. By this time, most of the fans had scattered in the chaos of the lightning strike, but for the few hardy souls who stuck around, they're about to witness the conclusion of the strangest game in Major League history. With the first pitch, Caldwell grooves a fastball to Duggan, who hits a screaming line drive to third baseman Willie Gardner, who knocks it down with his chest and rushes the throw to first just in time to edge out Duggan. And with that, Ray Caldwell, in his first start as a Cleveland Indian, pitches a complete game victory, which includes being struck by lightning. With the media after the game, Ray Caldwell was as curt as he was brief. "I just wanted to complete the game," he hurriedly told reporters as he rushed from the clubhouse, purportedly to hit his favorite watering hole. As if the story isn't fascinating enough, there's an interesting footnote, actually two footnotes. 17 days after being struck by lightning, Ray Caldwell would pitch a no-hitter against one of his former teams, the New York Yankees. Someone on his team jokingly told the media after the game that he had electric stuff that day, and the term stuck. His stuff would remain electric for the rest of the year as he went 5-1 with the Indians and nearly led them past the White Sox, who would famously go on to throw the World Series. The following year, he notched a 20-win season. Sadly, that would be the same year that the Indian shortstop Ray Chapman tragically died after being beamed in the head by the Yankees' Carl Mays. His death prompted several rules changes, including banning the spitball and requiring dirty balls to come out of play. So the next time you hear some pitcher has electric stuff, just remember, he's no Ray Caldwell.
16: 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The story of Ray Caldwell, here on Our American Stories. 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
16: And we continue with Our American Stories. Up next, we have a story from Jim McCluskey, co-author of the book entitled When the Truth is All You Have. We start off with Jim sharing a bit about his childhood and early adult life.
21: My brother and I were made to go to Sunday school, but Mom and Dad were completely unchurched, and so they would just drop us off and pick us up. So one day, when I was in fourth grade, I said to Dad, how come Rich and I have to go to Sunday school and you and Mom don't go to church? Well, that stung him, I guess. Maybe Mom and Dad were feeling a little guilty before that, but I provoked them by that question, and then they started going to the same church that I was going to Sunday school. They became stalwart and very active and members of this Bethany Presbyterian Church in Havertown. Dad became a very important lay leader of the church. When I was in grade school, my Christian faith was very important to me. I, in fourth, fifth, and sixth grade, I was fearless at that time because of my Christian faith. In other words, I wouldn't go along with the crowd. Peer pressure didn't faze me in grade school. But once I hit junior high, then I fell into that wanting to please my peers, and their values became my values. My faith was really compromised. When I was in high school, I'll never forget this, I saw a short documentary on the nightlife in Tokyo, with all the bars and the beautiful Japanese women in their kimonos and gaita shoes walking the streets and all the lights. I was just fascinated with that mysterious city, and that's where I wanted to go. I wanted to go to Tokyo. I wanted to be a quote-unquote international businessman. I always had this obsession to work overseas, international. I thought that was, again, a great way to live a life. But I didn't know specifically what I wanted to do, so I decided, well, I'm gonna join the Navy. And so I went to Officer Candidate Training School in Newport, Rhode Island in the summer of 64. While at OCS, when you're nearing graduation, which I did in November of 64, you fill out what they call a dream sheet. My first choice that I put on my dream sheet was Shore Duty Japan. And that's exactly what I got. That in and of itself is a miracle. The Navy gave me what I wanted. And they assigned me to the communication station in Yokosuka, Japan, which is about an hour's train ride south of Tokyo along the Tokyo Bay. As a commissioned 22-year-old Navy officer, I'm on my way to the land that I've always wanted to go to, Japan. 3 years later, then I was separated from the service, and now I'm going to the American Graduate School for International Management in Glendale, Arizona, to get a degree to return to Tokyo in a business capacity. I graduated from the American Graduate School for International Management in October of 68. You know, I wanted to go to Japan, but I couldn't find a company willing to send me to Japan, in Tokyo in particular. So I borrowed $1,200 from my parents as a stake, and I flew to Tokyo without a job, no prospects for a job, but I did have the name of a man by the name of Bud Inglesby, who had started up this management consulting firm and market research firm called Coral, and he hired me. And so I worked for Bud for 3 or 4 years. As it turned out, unbeknownst to me or the staff of Coral, Inglesby secretly sold Coral to a joint venture between the Fuji Bank of Japan and, in those days, the First National City Bank of New York, now Citicorp. And it became readily apparent to me that I had no future in that firm. I decided it's time to go home to Philadelphia. Now, here we are in the summer of 1974. I've come back from Japan, disillusioned, disheartened, feeling betrayed by Inglesby. But now I'm looking for a whole new career. And I wrote a letter to 25 different consulting firms, including a local international management consulting firm called Hay, H-A-Y, Hay Associates. Hay was the only company who was interested in hiring me. So I was one for 25, but I struck gold with the one, Hay Associates. Now, at the same time, during those 5 years, I felt that an important part of my earlier life, my boyhood life, if you will, I had gone completely off track. I had left the church. I wanted nothing to do with the church. When I came home from Bucknell in my freshman year, I said to Dad, "Dad, I'm never going to church again." And so I didn't darken a church doorstep from when I was 19 until I'm now working for Hay in the 70s, in my early 30s. But I felt the need to go back to church and rekindle my faith, because I felt that my lifestyle was not a good one. My moral compass had gone south. So I joined Paley Presbyterian Church, which was very close to my house in Paley, Pennsylvania. The minister there was Dick Streeter, with whom I'm still close with today. His message was to wash the other's feet, to give of yourself, to help the other, to follow the Gospels of Christ. And that started to really take hold within me. I was starting to become disillusioned, even though things were going well, with the corporate life. I felt I was leading a shallow, superficial, self-centered life.

0: period church pastor, which I saw that Dick Streeter, the minister of this large congregation, he was touching the hearts and souls and life-changing way of a lot of his parishioners and even people in the community. I wasn't touching anybody's heart or soul. I wasn't serving anyone except myself. And this really started to bother me deeply. And I wanted a life where I felt I was serving others in a purposeful, authentic, meaningful way. And I felt the church pastorate was the way to do it, just like Streeter. In 79, I decided to leave, not only leave Hay, but leave the business world and go to Princeton Theological Seminary. And when I told my boss, Bill Dinsmore, who was the second top executive in the firm, I said, "Bill, there's something I need to tell you." His first words were, "Jim, I didn't even know you went to church." So I was still leading two different lives. It was time for me, not that they cared all that much, but to tell the world who I really am, what's really important to me. So off to the seminary I went. So for the next 3 years, I'm going to be at the seminary to earn that degree. Two of those 3 years, all those students, all of us were required to do field education work, hospitals, churches. I chose Trenton State Prison. It was just a matter of curiosity. I've never been in a prison. I had no experience in any regard, in any way, with the criminal justice system. But who are these people? Who are these inmates? And so I said, I'm going to join the program as a student chaplain.
1: 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And in the end, returning to his youth and that connection between the soul, his heart, and the rest of his life. When we come back, we're going to join Jim on that journey, the journey of becoming a pastor. More of Jim McCluskey's story here on Our American Stories.

0: national team. The soccer icon announcing his decision in an Instagram post today. The 39-year-old is coming off leading Argentina to a second-place finish at this summer's World Cup, where he also won the Silver Ball and Silver Boot Awards. Messi will continue to play with Inter Miami. Florida and Texas leading the nation in the number of ICE non-criminal arrests. In fact, the stats have quadrupled in Jacksonville and Miami. Immigration attorney Tammy Fox Isikoff.
1: Many of these people have never been illegal a day. Their asylum application is pending. They get arrested. ICE has taken the position. It's either all or nothing. Either you have the visa, either you have the status, or you don't.
0: She advises immigrants with pending status not to drive or travel via an airport where the government can track you. She adds that bond is not always granted, and immigration judges fear being removed from the bench for lenient rulings. With Florida's News, I'm Kimba Tyler.
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4: As you go through Pasco County, plan to be cautious on northbound I-75. The State Road 52 off-ramps are affected with ongoing construction and lane blockages as you pass through. Also in Pasco, southbound on the Suncoast Parkway, right after State Road 52, the left lane taken up at the 26-mile marker. Southbound 275 in St. Pete, 54th Avenue North off-ramp is shut down. Plan to use Gandy Boulevard or 38th Avenue North instead. Steve Foster, News Radio WFLA.
5: I'm Justin Mosley, here with your Max Defender 8 forecast. After showers and thunderstorms come to an end for tonight, readings will settle into the upper 70s across the Bay Area under a partly cloudy sky. As we head through the day tomorrow, showers and thunderstorms will return primarily during the afternoon and evening hours, as our rain chances will be on the increase heading into the middle and latter half of the work week. So the best advice, keep the wet weather gear handy. That is your weather forecast. I'm Max Defender 8 meteorologist, Justin Mosley.
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8: And we continue with Our American Stories, and we've been listening to Jim McCluskey tell his story, those words earlier in that segment and in his story. My moral compass had headed south, and that was the swing and determining factor in this big pivot. We left off with Jim deciding to return to church and reignite the faith he'd had as a boy. Going back to church inspired him to leave the business world and pursue a seminary degree. While there, he had to choose required field education work, and he chose, of all places, Trenton State Prison. Let's pick up where we last left off.
9: I was assigned to the maximum security unit. He assigned me to two different cell blocks, each containing 20 men, in their cells, 24-7. Our role was to go cell to cell 2 afternoons a week, every Tuesday and Thursday, from 1 to 4 o'clock in the afternoon, and just be their friend. Talk to them, not to evangelize, just talk about whatever they wanted to talk about. One of the 40 men there was a man by the name of Jorge de los Santos, nicknamed Chiefy. He was the only one who was telling me that he was an innocent man, he did not do what he was convicted for, and that he was serving a life sentence for a Newark, New Jersey murder. Now, we were forewarned, do not, under any circumstances, get involved in either their personal or legal problems, situation. And if you do, you're out. You're out of here. Never to come back again. Up until my tenure as a student chaplain, that had been strictly enforced and obeyed by all those who came before me in years before. Chiefy, when I arrived at his cell, which was midway down one cell block, all he would talk about was that he's innocent. He got framed by the prosecutors and the police in Newark. He never killed anybody. And he was in prison for life for a botched armed robbery attempt of a used car lot in Newark, where whoever did this shot and killed the proprietor of that used car lot. Now, at that point, I'd never been a juror. I'd never been in a courthouse. I had absolutely zero connection or experience with our criminal justice system. I believed at that time that if you were convicted, then certainly you were guilty, that the police and prosecutors would never countenance supporting perjury or in any way presenting anything other than credible, substantial evidence of guilt, that they were as honest as the day is long. And yet here this man is. Now, he was 28 years old when he was convicted. He's 34, 35 by the time I encounter him. And he was very honest and open with me about his lifestyle. He was a heroin addict of Puerto Rican descent, raised in the harshest of housing projects in Newark, New Jersey. Two witnesses convicted him and sent him away. One was an eyewitness who claimed that when he was driving his tow truck by the used car lot, he heard gunshots. And then he looked in his rearview mirror and he claimed to have seen Chiefy and another man who he identified as Lamont Harvey fleeing the crime scene. The second evidence used against Chiefy was a man by the name of Richard DeLaSante, who claimed that while he and Chiefy were in the Essex County Jail, Chiefy awaiting trial, based only on the eyewitness account, DeLaSante claimed that Chiefy confessed the crime to him. Both witnesses against Chiefy were drug addicts. DeLaSante in particular had an extensive criminal record, although that was misrepresented at trial. As I said to Chiefy, I said, come on, are you telling me not only that you're innocent, but that the prosecutors framed you? Now, why in the world would they frame you, Chiefy? You were a junkie. You were basically a throwaway. And why would they conjure up and go to all that trouble to frame somebody like you? He said, that's just the point. The police convinced the eyewitness to identify me and Harvey because that helped them clear a case. That's all they care about, clearing cases. The prosecutors, when you're a prosecutor, you want to get convictions. And if you don't get convictions and you go to trial, then when you come back to the prosecutor's office, you're not coming back with what you were there for in the first place, a conviction. So I had a very difficult time believing that. Over time, 3 months, September, October, November, I finally said to Chief, I said, look, I'm not supposed to do this, but I'm going to get your trial transcripts. I want to read what the state has to say. So I did. I was able to get his trial transcripts. And I read them over the Thanksgiving holiday of 1980, some 2,000 pages of documents. And basically, what I learned in reading the transcripts was essentially what Chiefy had confirmed. And then I learned that Richard DeLaSante had not only given a jailhouse confession against Chiefy, but he did the same thing against his first cousin, Danny DeLaSante. He claimed at Danny's trial that Danny confessed the crime to him, and Danny got convicted based on Richard DeLaSante's jailhouse confession and sent away to life. So I read the transcripts, and now I come back from Thanksgiving. Now we're in early December, and Chiefy says to me, he said, look, you've asked me a million questions, and I've answered every question that you've posed as truthful as possible. Now I have a question for you. Chiefy said to me. I said, what's that? He said, do you believe I'm innocent? And I said, well, yeah, I do believe you're innocent. Then he threw out the $64,000 question. Well, what are you going to do about it? He says to me. I said, Chiefy, what do you mean, what am I going to do about it? Well, there's nothing I can do. This is way beyond my 37 years of experience in life. I don't know anything about murder. I don't know anything about trials and criminal justice and DAs and police. I know nothing about it. It's a whole new world for me. He said, well, Jim, I've been on my hands and knees praying to God for someone to believe in me and work to free me. Whether you know it or not, whether you like it or not, you're that man. God brought you to my cell to work to free me and bring me home to my wife, Elena, who has stuck by me all these years, even in my drug addiction days. What are you going to do, he said? Go back to your nice, safe, little, secure seminary and pray that somebody will help free Chiefy, will help rescue him from this wrongful conviction that you believe occurred? I said, well, yeah, that's kind of what I was thinking about doing. He said, if you leave me behind, knowing that I'm believing I'm innocent, then you're not really a man of faith. How can you square that with God?
8: And you've been listening to Jim McCluskey tell one heck of a tale. And it gets me to thinking about the two questions in the Bible. The first question God ever asks man, which, of course, he asks Adam, where art thou? And the first question that man ever asks God, and that's Cain, saying, am I my brother's keeper? And here is Jim on his faith journey in seminary, trying to fashion an answer to both of those questions, God's and man's. We continue with this remarkable story, Jim McCluskey's story, here on Our American Stories.

0: love this place. I've been surfing here since I was a kid. Now, seeing my grandson out on the water, it means everything to me. Watching him and taking in the blue waves, the sea breeze, the blurry horizon.
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13: And we return to Our American Stories. We've been listening to Jim McCluskey, author of When the Truth is All You Have, and founder of Centurion, an innocence project dedicated to freeing the wrongly convicted. Jim had begun his seminary field work in prison when he was confronted by a man who claimed to be innocent, and that's Chiefy. Jim was challenged on what he was going to do next. Let's return to Jim McCluskey.
14: And that shook me up. It struck me right to the core of my heart and soul. This man was confronting me with who am I? What do I really believe? What does God expect of me? So I went back to the seminary, quite disturbed by this challenge. I prayed, I read scripture. Then I came across the book of Isaiah, chapter 59. And Isaiah says in this chapter, no one goes to law honestly. They lie and spin their web of deceit. We look for justice, but there is none. Truth has fallen from the public squares. The Lord saw this and was upset and wondered why there was no one to intervene in seeking justice. And I looked at that word, intervene, and I said, I wonder if this is God's sign to me to intervene on behalf of Chiefy. And I felt that it was. And so I went into prison the next week, actually a little before Christmas, and I told him, I have a Christmas present for you and Elena. And so I said, Chiefy, I'm going to take a year off, and I'm going to do what I can, move the ball forward to try and free you. I'm going to start that in a month or so after we finish our final exams. I believe that I was called by God to do this. So I'm doing it, and we'll see how it works out. we embraced through the cell bars. And silently, tears coming down, we were both moved by what was going to take place. I decided to do this investigation myself. I'm 38 years old. I've been around the world. I know a little bit about how the world works. Nevertheless, I was a greenhorn. The first thing I did, I went to Newark and stood at the exact same spot where Pat Pusilo said he was when he heard the gunshots and saw these two men flee the scene of the crime. Through the rearview mirror of his tow truck in darkness. And I determined very easily and quickly it was impossible for him to have seen what he said he saw based on darkness and distance. Number one. So he's out as a credible witness. It took 10 minutes, which, by the way, Chiefy's lawyer never did. Now I'm going to investigate Richard DeLaSante, the jailhouse confession person. Richard said he had only been arrested. He'd only been convicted of two crimes, when in fact he had been arrested 40 times as a habitual criminal and had testified in other cases. When at Chiefy's trial, under direct examination by the trial prosecutor, Kevin Kelly, he claimed he had never testified in any other case at all. That was a lie, and I had the documents to prove that was a lie. And then I would write Richard DeLaSante letter after letter. It took a year before he finally agreed to meet with me. I got a call from him in February of 1982. No amenities. He says, I know you, who you are. I know what you've been doing. I got your letters. I'm in the Hudson County Jail in Jersey City. If you want to talk to me, come on up. Later that week, I spent two full days visiting with Richard DeLaSante, and he told me the whole story. And I was taping all his conversations with me. So we had a whole rich treasure full of conversations and his confessions about all the real wrongdoing he had done in Chiefy's case and Rich and Danny's case and other cases on behalf of this crooked, corrupt Essex County prosecutor's detective who was his handler. And I met with the prosecutor, Kevin Kelly, and told him all this information. I was naive. I still believed at that time that Kevin Kelly, although he honestly mistakenly convicted an innocent man, when he hears this new evidence that establishes that, he might even help me free Chiefy. That was so naive and so dumb. And when I told Kevin Kelly what I had, and then I telephoned him, months later, when I learned even more, he hung up on me and said, Jim, I don't give a darn if 10 people come forward and confess to this crime. Chiefy's good for this, and he hung up on me. One of the most important things I did, and I got lucky, is I need a lawyer. I can't do this by myself. Paul Castellaro began work on this case with me. We were a team in late 1981. Paul was able to draw up a very compelling writ of habeas corpus. And we got a hearing in federal court for the federal district judge to consider and review all the documented evidence as well as witness testimony, post-conviction witness testimony. We put Kevin Kelly on the stand. He had to account for what we knew to be his subordination of perjury. And I almost felt sorry for him by the time Paul got through with him, but I didn't. On July 6th, 1983, 3 or 4 months after the hearing, Honorable District Judge Frederick B. Lacey reversed the conviction and found as a fact that DeLaSante lied to stay out of prison and that the prosecutor knew that he had lied and supported perjury. And on July 26th, 1983, several weeks later, Paul Castellaro and I went down to Trenton State Prison and picked Chiefy up, a free and exonerated man, and brought him home to his wife in Newark that glorious day. Up until that point, it was the best day by far of my entire life. Now, during the 2.5 years I was working for Chiefy, I had met 3 other New Jersey lifers who I had come to believe were also innocent. That all 3 were asking me to please do for them what I had done for Chiefy after we freed him. Now we come to another crossroads, which is in July of 1983. Chiefy's freed. I had finished my Master Divinity degree program. That was completed at the same time. But at that time, I was broke. However, just at that time, now I have a choice to make. Am I going to now go on and get ordained as a church pastor? Or what am I going to do with these 3 other men? Just when I'm struggling with that decision, I received a $10,000 tax-free gift from my mother and father. Dad, they had come into some extraordinary income from an old investment they had made years before, and they gave each of us 3 kids a $10,000 tax-free gift. I looked at that as manna from heaven and seed money to begin what I later called Centurion Ministries. I decided to establish a nonprofit organization called Centurion Ministries, and I named it Centurion after the centurion in the Gospel of Luke, the centurion standing at the foot of the crucified Christ looks up and says, "Surely this one was innocent." That's where the name comes from. Then I began work. I started work on those 3 cases. Eventually, we freed all 3. Rene Santana was freed in February of 86. Nate Walker was freed in November of 86. And Damaso Vega was freed in November of 1989.
13: And a terrific job on the storytelling and production by Faith Buchanan and Robbie Davis. And a special thanks to Jim McCluskey for his work with Chiefy and with so many others. Centurion has freed 67 men and women serving life sentences. And all, again, because he answered God's calls. "Who am I?" he asked. "What do I believe? And what does God require of me?" when challenged by Chiefy. And Isaiah chapter 59 provided the answer for him. "God had sent a sign to me," he said. That word, intervene, just kept calling at me. And by the way, you can get to Jim's organization, Centurion, at centurion.org. Jim McCluskey's story here on Our American Stories. 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
20: Polk Sheriff Grady Judd says a man is accused of breaking into a home in Mulberry and raping a 77-year-old woman.
21: He was a young man sexually battering a 77-year-old woman in the middle of the night.
20: Judd says 24-year-old Axel Herrera dragged the victim back into the house as she tried to escape. Deputies found Rivera in the shower with scratches on his body where she fought back. He's in the Polk County Jail. The execution chamber at Florida State Prison will be busy Tuesday evening with another lethal injection scheduled for 6 p.m. Harold Lucas, convicted in the death of his 16-year-old former girlfriend Bonita Springs almost 50 years ago. Lucas and his legal team waived all last-minute appeals back in July. The rainy season could be getting even wetter.
22: The remnants of Tropical Storm Dolly are just north of the Dominican Republic and heading in our general direction. National Hurricane Center forecasters are giving it a low chance of redevelopment, though.
23: So really what that means for us is it's just going to bring a little bit wetter conditions towards the end of the week and into the weekend.
22: National Weather Service meteorologist George Rizzuto says, while it's too early to know just how much rain we could get out of it, we can expect things to start picking up Friday through the weekend with any rain helping our worsening drought. Eric Rodriguez, Miami.
20: The National Hurricane Center has issued a tropical storm warning for portions of the upper Texas and southwestern Louisiana coast, with Tropical Depression 5 strengthening in the Gulf. The governor handing out $23 million worth of grants to state college vocational programs.
24: You're talking about expanding job training, infrastructure, spaceport development, and helping our military installations all across the state of Florida.
20: The programs will support shipbuilding, defense, and aerospace industries in the state. A protest over parking in downtown Sarasota Monday morning fizzled out. Opponents of recent changes planned to walk down to a city hall workshop. Then the march got called off after fewer than 10 people showed up. Commissioners held the workshop to talk about potential revenue alternatives. They decided to take public comment during a workshop on parking issues, but found there was nobody left to comment. With Florida's News, I'm Kim Batyler.
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27: As you go through Pasco County, plan to be cautious on northbound I-75. The State Road 52 off-ramps are affected with ongoing construction and lane blockages as you pass through. Also in Pasco, southbound on the Suncoast Parkway, right after State Road 52, the left lane taken up at the 26-mile marker. Southbound 275 in St. Pete, 54th Avenue North off-ramp is shut down. Plan to use Gandy Boulevard or 38th Avenue North instead. Steve Foster, News Radio WFLA.
28: After a stormy day, it is a quiet night out there. We'll see mostly clear skies. It'll be mild when you wake up in the morning. Actually, quite comfortable. Lows in the mid to upper 70s. We'll start with sun. It's going to be a hot start to the day on Tuesday, but showers and thunderstorms likely during the later afternoon and early evening. And that stormy weather pattern with storms towards the tail end of the day is going to hang around at least through the weekend and probably into next week as well, with rain chances running 60 to 70%. I'm Max Defender, a chief meteorologist and climate specialist. Jeff Baradelli.
2: A conviction in the Tupac murder case. I'm Lisa Lacera, Fox News. The jury deliberated for less than 3 hours before finding Dwayne Davis, the only person to ever be charged in the 1996 murder of Tupac Shakur in Las Vegas, guilty of first-degree murder.
3: The prosecution spent roughly 8 days trying to convince the jury to take Dwayne Keefe D. Davis for his word. The now 63-year-old self-proclaimed gang leader repeatedly admitted to his involvement in Tupac's murder over the years. Not that he pulled the trigger, but that he supplied the gun and gave the orders to kill him.
2: Fox's Natalie Chuck in Las Vegas. Davis could face life in prison. He'll be sentenced in October. The jury in the Lindsey Clancy trial will resume deliberations tomorrow morning. The Massachusetts mom is accused of killing her three young children in 2023. A woman shot and killed by the NYPD after Police Commissioner Jessica Tisch says she stabbed two people in Times Square this afternoon, killing one of them, and would not give up the two knives she was carrying when surrounded by officers.
4: Our officers were confronted with a rapidly evolving threat with countless innocent people around them. In that moment, they did what we trained them to do.
2: Tisch says the woman identified as 49-year-old Pamela Cisneros has a documented mental health history with the department dating back to 2018, but had never been arrested. The victims, a 68-year-old man who was hospitalized and a 32-year-old woman who died at the hospital, have not been identified. Two people confirmed dead. One remains missing. 80 rescued after massive flooding in the Grand Canyon.
5: Search and rescue was impeded by weather again. A monsoonal moisture came in again. Very heavy stuff, creating really impassable conditions for aircraft.
2: Fox Weather's Robert Ray at the Grand Canyon. 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
0: 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I've been surfing here since I was a kid. Now, seeing my grandson out on the water, it means everything to me. Watching him and taking in the blue waves, the sea breeze, the blurry horizon.
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13: 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Harriet Tubman is one of the giants of American history, a fearless visionary who led scores of her fellow slaves to freedom. Here to tell the story is Kate Clifford Larson, author of Bound for the Promised Land, Harriet Tubman, Portrait of an American Hero. Let's take a listen.
6: I had my MBA. I was working for an investment bank in the late 1980s, and I decided that I just wasn't happy doing that. And my passion was really history. So I went to Simmons University here in Boston. And my daughter was 7 years old at the time and in second grade. And she came home with a little biography of Harriet Tubman. They start in second grade with all those, you know, American hero biographies. And while I knew who Harriet Tubman was, and I knew the contours of her life, that she was an enslaved person and escaped and was a conductor on the Underground Railroad, reading the little book with my daughter just sparked something in me, and I wanted to know more. And my daughter was so thrilled about the story of Harriet Tubman. So there was just something, there was something about Harriet, I'll just say it, something about her. So here I am in this graduate program, and I thought, well, I'm going to read an adult biography of Harriet Tubman. Well, in the 1990s, the only adult biographies were a couple that were written in the 19th century and one written in 1943. And my professors at Simmons were stunned. They were like, this can't be possible. She's so famous. How is it that there's no modern adult biography? And that set me on my path to discovering Harriet Tubman's life. And fortunately, I live in New England, and all the abolitionists that Tubman ended up connecting with once she escaped slavery, they lived here, they wrote letters all the time, they kept diaries and journals, and they published interviews with Harriet Tubman when they got to know her. So there was a treasure trove of information here that I could use to research her life. And I went on to the University of New Hampshire to work on my doctoral dissertation on Tubman. And it was there that I really became even more intrigued by the complexity of her life and how this 5-foot-tall, formerly enslaved woman was able to accomplish so much. And she was not literate in the traditional sense. She couldn't read or write, and yet she did amazing things. And I discovered so much about her that had never been uncovered before. And part of that was my journey to the Eastern Shore of Maryland, where she was born and raised as an enslaved child and young adult. We discovered that she was born in late February, early March, 1822. There was a record of a midwife payment on March 15th to help Tubman's mother, Rit, give birth. Her parents, Ben and Rit Ross, were enslaved by different enslavers, but they were able to live together on one plantation. They had 9 children. Tubman was the 5th of 9. She had 4 brothers and 4 sisters, and they called her Minty when she was born. Her mother's enslaver, Edward Brodus, came of age after Tubman was born, and he had been raised in a household with a stepfather who was very wealthy. He was one of the most wealthy slaveholders in Dorchester County on the Eastern Shore at the time. So Edward moved from a grand house and 1,000-acre plantation to this little tiny farm in Bucktown. But what he was rich in was enslaved people. So little Minty's there with her mother and siblings, and it was a difficult transition to be taken away from their father, Ben, and brought to this area in Bucktown. And Edward was not a very smart guy, and he was spoiled, and he didn't really know how to run a farm. So he started leasing out his enslaved people to area farmers, and, you know, he would get paid for it. And he started leasing little Minty when she was 6 years old to neighbors. And Tubman later is quoted as saying that Edward Brodus wasn't physically cruel to them, emotionally cruel, certainly, but it was these temporary masters that they were hired out to that were incredibly cruel. And she bore the scars of whippings that she received at the age of 6 until the day she died at the age of 91 on her back and her neck. So it was a horrific childhood. Taken away from her mother and her siblings. She talked about crying at night, missing them so much. I mean, it's just a horrible experience for a child and for a mother who had to watch her children taken away from her, and she couldn't take care of them. She couldn't protect them. So when Tubman was taken away from her mother when she was a small child, it was so painful. And she would tell audiences about, you know, missing her mother so much, and she just wanted to curl up into her mother's bed, but her mother didn't have a bed. She said that her mother slept on straw. And she also talked about the horror of 3 of her sisters being sold away, and that she would have nightmares about the horsemen coming and taking them away, and her parents screaming and yelling. Just horrible, horrible scenes, you can imagine, of losing your sisters. And she never knew what happened to them again. And 2 of them left behind little children, too. Tubman's childhood was pretty tough, and she survived, and that's because her parents struggled to make sure that she was protected and that she was educated. And she did that, they did that by relying on a community of free and enslaved black people in the area that could watch out for her when her parents couldn't be there. They taught her how to survive in those fields and in the woods, and to navigate the water and the marshes, and how to learn how to watch people without being noticed, sort of to read the moods of white enslavers to protect herself.
13: And you're listening to Kate Clifford Larson tell the story of Harriet Tubman. There is and was something about Harriet indeed. When we come back, more of the story of Harriet Tubman here on Our American Stories. Lee Habib here, the host of Our American Stories. 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
13: And we continue with Our American Stories and with Kate Clifford Larson, author of Bound for the Promised Land, Harriet Tubman, Portrait of an American Hero. 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Let's return to Kate.
6: When she was about 13 years old, she was leased again to another farmer in the Bucktown area. And she tells this story several times in different interviews and in front of audiences that would come in the North to listen to her after she escaped slavery. She says she was a young teenager, and she describes her hair as a large afro, very bushy. And it was also greasy because she would wipe her hands in her hair after she ate. It's a late fall, and she was ordered to break flax in the barnyard area. And so she's beating the flax, and little bits of the flax are flying up in the air along with the dust and the dirt from the barnyard, and it settled in her hair. At that moment, the plantation cook came to her and asked her to go to the Bucktown store with her to get things for the kitchen. And Minty, who was 13 years old, did not want to go because her hair was messy and she was embarrassed. Which is so interesting when you think about it, because every 13-year-old girl would understand that and identify that. This is the human being, Harriet Tubman. She was a teenager once, too, and worried about her hair. So the cook was insistent, so Minty grabbed a shawl from a peg in the kitchen and wrapped her hair and her head with this shawl. And they went to the store, and when they approached, there was an altercation happening at the store. A young enslaved man had fled his work assignment in the field, and the overseer or the plantation manager had chased him to the store. And the young man had run into the back of the store. There was a back door and a front door. And as Minty entered the store, he came running out of the store. So Minty stepped aside to let him flee. And as she stepped back into the doorway, the overseer had grabbed a 2-pound weight from one of the scales on the store counter. And he heaved it, threw it, intending to hit the young man. But because Minty had stepped back in the door, it slammed right into her head. She described how she collapsed unconscious on the floor, and that weight had cracked her skull. She credited her hair and that scarf as saving her life that day. They carried her back to the plantation, and they laid her out on the seat of a loom, which is like a long piano bench. And she laid there for a day and a half, in and out of consciousness. The plantation owner came into the kitchen and ordered her back into the fields. So she went back out, profoundly injured. But she describes in these speeches about the blood and the sweat streaming down her face until she collapsed unconscious again. So she was returned to her enslaver, Edward Brodus, and her mother, who spent several months nursing her back to health. And she emerged with epileptic seizures as a result of that head injury. And the seizures also brought on strong visionary activity and hallucinations. She would have seizures and have these dreams of flying above the earth, hearing angels sing and God speaking to her. She was hired out to more people, including a family that lived near where her father was still living and working. And that was fortuitous for her because she got to be with him again. This family, the Stewart family that she was leased to, they were one of the wealthiest in the county. And she worked in the house and then in their fields. And she became so strong, she started working on their docks as a stevedore, loading and unloading their boats. And she was the marvel of people. They just couldn't believe this tiny 5-foot-tall person could pick up these barrels and do the work of a man. She also learned amazing things while on those docks. She met and talked with black mariners called blackjacks. And they were a vital part of the black world in the Chesapeake, in the Atlantic, in states up and down the eastern seaboard, because they could carry messages. They knew where the safe places were, where there was danger. They helped people escape on their boats. So she learned that information from them. At the same time, she was also learning how to navigate by understanding the constellations and being able to read the night sky. So she's developing these literacies that aren't the written word, but they're literacies to read the fields and the forest, the water, the night sky, the clouds, the sun. All of that became her classroom and her lessons. She eventually was able to hire herself by paying Brodus $60 a year, and then she charged for her labor and earned enough money to buy 2 head of oxen, which increased her opportunities. She was an entrepreneur, and she met a free black man by the name of John Tubman, who was freeborn of free parents. Half the black population on the Eastern Shore was free. And so they married in 1844, and she changed her name from Minty to Harriet, so she became Harriet Tubman. And at one point in the late 1840s, Edward Brodus decided to sell her because he was tired of her being sick all the time. And so Tubman later told an interviewer that she prayed to God to convert Edward Brodus to a Christian. Now, Edward Brodus was, he belonged to the Episcopal Church or the Baptist Church down the road. But in her mind, real Christians did not enslave people. So she prayed to God to convert him so that he wouldn't sell her, that he would set her free. But he didn't. And then she prayed, if you can't convert him, kill him, Lord, kill him. And then he died. And she thought, oh no, that was wrong of me. I never should have done that. She felt tremendous guilt, because then it set in motion that many of her siblings were going to be sold to pay the debts of the estate. So Tubman knew she was going to be sold. And for most Upper South enslaved people, that was a death sentence, to be sold to the Deep South. The average life expectancy for an enslaved person from

0: to her. The woman said, please just sweep the front yard so it looks like I've hired you and wait till my husband comes home and he will take you to the next stop. And he came home and he put her in a secret compartment in his wagon and he took her to the next house where like-minded people lived and they helped Tubman find her way all the way to Philadelphia. And when she got there, she says in an interview that she felt like she was in heaven and that the sun shone brightly like gold. And it was just an amazing feeling. But then all of a sudden, it wasn't so amazing because everybody she loved was still in Maryland and still enslaved. So she decided right then and there she was going to go back and rescue them. And I know that practically every enslaved person who fled had those same feelings, but practically all of them did not go back because it was so dangerous. But she did.
1: And what a remarkable piece of storytelling by Kate Clifford Larson, author of Bound for the Promised Land, Harriet Tubman, Portrait of an American Hero. And my goodness, that prayer, what a paralyzing thing to have happen, and the consequences. And what a story about what Quakers did all over this country. White Quakers, by the way, doing this for enslaved black people and risking their lives doing it. A remarkable story. The story of Harriet Tubman continues here on Our American Stories.

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6: Polk deputies arresting a 24-year-old man charged with breaking into a Mulberry home and sexually battering a 77-year-old woman.
7: Do I need to say more?
6: Deputies caught up with Axel Herrera in the shower. They say he had scratches from his victim who survived the attack and helped police identify the suspect. An educator in Broward County is facing charges and possible termination. Orange Brook Elementary School assistant principal Mark Horowitz is charged with domestic violence battery and robbery by sudden snatching. In court, the judge setting bond at $3,000 with conditions.
8: I am granting an exception. You all can communicate through a third party for coordinating child care, custody, and support. However, if the alleged victim doesn't wish to communicate through a third party, she doesn't have to at this time.

0: The Broward School District has reassigned Horowitz, and he could be fired. With Florida's News, I'm Kimba Tyler.
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3: As you go through Pasco County, plan to be cautious on northbound I-75. The State Road 52 off-ramps are affected with ongoing construction and lane blockages as you pass through. Also in Pasco, southbound on the Suncoast Parkway, right after State Road 52, the left lane taken up at the 26-mile marker. Southbound 275 in St. Pete, 54th Avenue North off-ramp is shut down. Plan to use Gandy Boulevard or 38th Avenue North instead. Steve Foster, News Radio WFLA.
4: After a stormy day, it is a quiet night out there. We'll see mostly clear skies. It'll be mild when you wake up in the morning. Actually, quite comfortable. Lows in the mid to upper 70s. We'll start with sun. It's going to be a hot start to the day on Tuesday, but showers and thunderstorms likely during the later afternoon and early evening. And that stormy weather pattern with storms towards the tail end of the day is going to hang around at least through the weekend and probably into next week as well, with rain chances running 60 to 70%. I'm Max Defenderay, Chief Meteorologist and Climate Specialist Jeff Baradelli.
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8: And we continue with Our American Stories. Harriet Tubman escaped into the free state of Pennsylvania in 1849, but her victory was swallowed up by her realization that everyone she loved was still in Maryland and still enslaved. Let's return to Kate Clifford Larson, author of Bound for the Promised Land, Harriet Tubman, Portrait of an American Hero.
9: So she decided right then and there she was going to go back and rescue them. And I know that practically every enslaved person who fled had those same feelings, but practically all of them did not go back because it was so dangerous. But she did. And over 10 years, she returned 13 times and rescued about 60 or 70 of her family and friends, and gave instructions to about 70 more who found their way to freedom on their own following her Underground Railroad. This is what that famous network was called, of people and places, roads and pathways, the Underground Railroad to freedom. So she escaped in the late fall of 1849. She settles in Philadelphia and she starts planning and scheming how she's going to rescue her family. And the first person she rescues is her niece, Keziah Jolly Boley, and Keziah's two little children, James Alfred and little baby Araminta. And Keziah was scheduled to be sold on the auction block in front of the Cambridge Dorchester County courthouse. And Tubman heard through the grapevine that this was going to happen because they would post notices in newspapers for a month ahead of time that there was going to be a sale and who would be sold and things like that. So she learned through the grapevine. And Keziah was married to a free black man named John, who was a ship carpenter. So he, too, was connected to the black maritime world. So the auction starts, and John bid on his wife and children. He didn't have any money, but nobody knew that. He just bid on his children. He was a free man. He could bid on whoever he wanted. So he bid, and the auctioneer closed the auction. And instead of asking for payment, the auctioneer went to lunch. And so Keziah and the two children and John fled to a house nearby. We don't know which house nearby. And later that evening, he put them in a boat and sailed them the 90 miles to Baltimore, where Tubman met them on the waterfront. And from there, she got them to Philadelphia and then to Canada. And I often thought, gee, you know, was the auctioneer in on it? He didn't ask for payment. Like, he would have asked everybody else for payment right away. So what was that all about? The Quaker certainly could provide a lot of money, and running a network did cost a lot of money. And for Tubman, her rescue missions would cost anywhere from $30 to $100. So she had to earn that money by working herself, fundraising with Quakers, with other abolitionists, and she was pretty good at it, raising the money. Sometimes she didn't have enough money. She tells a terrible story about her sister Rachel. She kept returning to the Eastern Shore to rescue her sister Rachel, and Rachel had two little children. And every time Tubman tried to rescue her, Rachel wouldn't leave because Eliza Brodus had separated her from her children, and she would not leave her children behind. And the last rescue mission that Tubman attempted was in 1860. She arrived in Dorchester County and discovered her sister had died. And she needed $30 to bribe someone so she could get the two little children. And she didn't have the $30, so the children stayed enslaved. So money mattered to pay bribes, to buy tickets, food, you know, transportation. It was necessary. It wasn't just free. Thomas Garrett was one of those. He was a famous Underground Railroad agent in Wilmington, Delaware, Quaker man. He was an Underground Railroad agent for 40 years. He's credited with helping 2,500, 3,000 people. And so she became very close to Thomas Garrett, and she would arrive in his home or his office, and she would say, "I had a dream that you had $25 for me." And sure enough, he'd have the $25 for her. Thomas Garrett admired Tubman's faith. It spoke to him because he was a deeply faithful Quaker. And he wrote in a letter that he had never met anyone of any color that had more confidence in the voice of God than Harriet Tubman. And then other Underground Railroad agents in New York City, they wrote about how she would come to their office and ask for money, and they'd say, "Well, we don't have any money today." So she would sit there and wait until people came in and they would give her money. The abolitionists in Boston, like William Lloyd Garrison, you know, one of the greatest abolitionists of all time, who published a newspaper for 30, 40 years called The Liberator. He was a radical man, and he loved Harriet Tubman, and so did his wife, and their children and grandchildren loved Tubman. And even though he was in some ways not a religious man, but he had this profound faith. He knew the Bible. He had memorized the Bible, so he understood the words of the Bible. And he recognized that Tubman lived the Bible. She lived a true life directed by God, and she had a moral center that he didn't find in many people. Her faith was... it was an integral part of her life. It was just so much of her being. And after her head injury and she recovered, her spirituality just blossomed. And that faith of hers fortified her in profound ways to survive. And she had this confidence that God was protecting her and guiding her. He may not have worked as quickly as she hoped, but she always had confidence that he would stand by her and help her. And she talks about it in many of her lectures and interviews. When she fled the first time, you know, or she escaped successfully, she met white women in Philadelphia. And that was one of the visions that she had seen ahead of time, that when she crossed the line into Pennsylvania, there were white women waiting to embrace her. She talks about some of her rescue missions. There was one where she was leading several men. They were escaping, and she suddenly had this feeling that God was protecting her and told her to go a different direction. They had to cross a stream, and of course they could not swim. Most people in the 19th century could not swim, and the men were afraid to follow her, and she said she prayed to God to protect her, and she walked across the stream, water up to her neck, but she did not drown, and then the men followed her. So she was always looking to her faith and her confidence that God was going to protect her. And I don't think any of us can argue with that, whether you believe or not, because she was protected. She never lost a passenger, as she frequently said. And she survived to be 91 years old through extraordinary circumstances that most of us never would have survived. Tubman tells this story about being on a train and overhearing two men discussing a reward poster and wondering if she was the woman in the poster that was an enslaved person that had run away. And she had a newspaper in her hand, and they decided it couldn't be her that was described in the poster, because obviously Tubman could read because she had a newspaper in her hand. And she said something to the effect that she didn't know if it was upside down or not. She just was praying that it was the right side up and they wouldn't take a close look.
8: And you're listening to Kate Clifford Larson tell the story of Harriet Tubman, in this particular part of the story, the story of her faith. And by the way, Thomas Garrett is worthy of many books. I've read a couple, but now I want to reread them, because my goodness, a single man, a Quaker, working in the Underground Railroad, responsible for 2,500 slaves being liberated. And what a testament to faith and the power of faith. And what Garrett said was he never knew anyone with more confidence in the voice of God than Harriet Tubman. Garrett knew the Bible. Harriet lived it. When we come back, more of this remarkable story with Kate Clifford Larson telling the story of Harriet Tubman here on Our American Story.
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6: And we continue with Our American Stories and the story of Harriet Tubman. Let's return to Kate Clifford Larson with more of this remarkable story.
7: Tubman carried a pistol, and actually one of her family descendants still owns the pistol. And she used it mostly as protection from slave catchers who roamed all over the place in the South because, you know, there were young men in particular. The rewards were high. You know, $400, they could buy a farm and support their family. So young men would do that before they'd become farmers or do something else. So they were everywhere. And so she carried a revolver for that purpose. And she did say in an interview that she also had it just in case one of the freedom seekers that she was helping escape decided to turn back because it was scary. And some were worried that if they got caught there, they would be in more trouble. So she apparently did point it at one man in particular who was tired and afraid and he wanted to go back. And she pointed the pistol at his head and said, "Die here or come along." I don't know if she would have actually have done it. I don't know, but she probably would have now that I really think about it, because she wasn't going to risk everything and everybody for one person. And people were betrayed all the time on the Underground Railroad by loved ones, by supposed helpers. She had to be very careful who she trusted, who she allowed to join her groups going north, because she couldn't afford to be betrayed. So she had a lot of support in the North, and it is interesting. For those of you who have seen the Forrest Gump story, the movie, where he meets all the famous people of the time period, this is Tubman. She meets the wealthiest, the most important, the most politically savvy people in the country. She meets them, and they are overwhelmed by her. And she did meet John Brown, the famous John Brown, who led the raid at Harper's Ferry in 1859. She had settled most of her freedom seekers that she rescued in Canada, where they were safer. and she had a little house there she was renting in the late 1850s, and they met at her house. He had been told he had to meet her, that she could help him with his plans for his raid. So he goes to her little house in St. Catharines in Ontario, Canada, and she meets him, and he comes in and he calls her General Tubman, which is such a term of respect for a white man to call a little petite black woman a general. Is just stunning. And she loved him. She thought he was the most amazing white man ever because he was willing to die for her. And she worked to help recruit people that would join him on his raid. She was supposed to join him, supposedly, but she did not. Some people think that she was sick. I kind of think that she was savvy enough to know that maybe this isn't going to work. I need to protect myself. But she said that his dying was sort of the best thing that happened because it moved us closer to ending slavery. The Civil War started not too long after that, and she thought he was a martyr for the cause, and she was devoted to his memory for the rest of her life. The Civil War, she decided that she wanted to continue her battle against slavery on the battlefield. And Governor Andrew of Massachusetts had met her, another powerful politician who just was stunned by her brilliance. And he made arrangements to send her to South Carolina to be a spy. And she did. She went down there and she had a group of 8 male scouts that worked with her. And in the past few years, some documents have been discovered at the Massachusetts Historical Society in John Andrew's papers, where he directs her down to the South and getting arrangements for her to take a train, and someone's going to accompany her. And also a letter written to Andrew by one of his aides who was observing what was going on in South Carolina in Hilton Head. And he was visiting with General David Hunter. And as he's approaching the tent, what does he see but David Hunter, General Hunter, standing at attention with a pitcher of water in his hands. And there is Harriet Tubman sitting down and he's serving her water. Think of the time period, a general serving. And as the letter writer said, it was as if he was her servant. She helped lead a raid during the Civil War, Colonel James Montgomery and 150 of his men up the Combee River, where they raided plantations and liberated 750 some odd people. And that was written up in newspapers around the country. And the lead of the newspaper, the article titles were "The Black She Moses." And she was credited with doing the raid. It's still incredible. That time period, they were giving credit to a black woman. So after the Civil War, she moved home to Auburn, New York, where she had purchased a beautiful 7-acre farm from William Henry Seward's wife. Seward was Lincoln's Secretary of State. And her house was filled with family members and other people who had no place to stay. And they had moved from Canada to live in this home in Auburn. And the first couple of years, it was really difficult. They had little money. There were a lot of people in the house. And so they starved a lot. And Tubman talks about bartering with people so she could get food. And they broke down the fences on the farm so they would have wood to heat their home during the winter. Auburn, New York is really cold and snowy in the wintertime. So they struggled. Local people did help Tubman and her family a lot, and they had jobs that they had different jobs that they could earn money. But it was a difficult time for her. And then it was a sort of a thing after the Civil War. Some formerly enslaved people and abolitionists were writing memoirs, and someone thought of the idea of having Tubman write hers or have someone write it for her. So they brought on a woman by the name of Sarah Bradford, who lived nearby in Geneva, New York. She was a sometimes author, Victorian author, and so she was tasked with writing this book. That book sold, and that money was used to help support Tubman and to pay off her mortgage that she had to the Seward family for her home. And then the biography was reprinted in 1886 to raise money for Tubman again, and that was retitled Harriet, the Moses of Her People. And then it was reissued in 1896, and then in 1901, it was reissued again, but it had an appendix that has even more stories in it. So those out there who are interested in some of that original primary sources about Tubman should look at the 1901 version, because it has some great stories in it as well. So when Sarah Bradford was working on the biography for Tubman in 1868, she got in touch with people that had known Tubman before the Civil War. And one of them was the famous Frederick Douglass, who actually was born and raised on the eastern shore of Maryland, not too far from where Tubman was born and raised. And he became this great orator and abolitionist. So Sarah Bradford asked him to write a letter so she could insert it in this little biography of Tubman. And so this is part of what he wrote. The difference between us is very marked. Most that I have done and suffered in the service of our cause has been in public, and I have received much encouragement at every step of the way. You, on the other hand, have labored in a private way. I have wrought in the day, you in the night. I have had the applause of the crowd and the satisfaction that comes of being approved by the multitude, while the most that you have done has been witnessed by a few trembling, scared, and footsore bondmen and women whom you have led out of the house of bondage, and whose heartfelt, God bless you, has been your only reward. The midnight sky and the silent stars have been the witnesses of your devotion to freedom and of your heroism. It's just remarkable that she moved people. There was something about Harriet that just moved people. And since then, people have never forgotten her. And when she died in 1913 at the age of 91 in Auburn, the people in the house that were with her when she passed were singing Swing Low, Sweet Chariot. And she did tell them that she was preparing a place for them, that she would be there waiting for them.
6: And a terrific job on the production by Greg Hengler. And a special thanks to Kate Clifford Larson and her book, Bound for the Promised Land, Harriet Tubman, Portrait of an American Hero. And go to all the places you go to get your books. The local bookstore is always best. Amazon, again, wherever you get your books. Bound for the Promised Land, Harriet Tubman, Portrait of an American Hero. And it's so appropriate that Swing Low, Sweet Chariot would be that last song associated with her to end her life and begin her new one in heaven. And what words Frederick Douglass wrote. My goodness, I was tearing up just listening to it. So powerful and so true that the famous get the credit, but she was doing things, well, she was just doing things for the Lord. The story of Harriet Tubman here on Our American Stories. 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
12: A Broward County educator arrested in Weston makes his first court appearance. Orange Brook Elementary School assistant principal Mark Horowitz is charged with robbery by sudden snatching and domestic violence battery.
13: Bail is going to be $2,500 on count one, $500 on count two. I am ordering no victim contact, no return.
12: The Broward School District says Horowitz has been reassigned and may be fired. The suspended Palm Beach County Clerk of Court is free on $160,000 bond after a pretrial detention hearing. Mike Caruso faces five felony child sex abuse related charges. He had this to say as he walked out of the Orange County Jail Friday night.
14: He's happy to be released. I maintain my innocence completely.
12: The 67-year-old former Republican state representative had to surrender his passport and must not contact the alleged victim, witnesses, or return to Orlando except for future court hearings. A school bus stop arm camera captured a car illegally passing a school bus and nearly hitting several school children recently in a Jacksonville neighborhood as they crossed the street after exiting the bus.
15: So they will receive a citation in the mail, which is $225. They have the option to contest it, but I cannot imagine they would try to contest this one. And that's why we're here, to keep getting the message out, to remind people they need to follow the state law. We're trying to prevent a tragedy.
12: Duval County School Police Chief Jackson Short urging drivers to slow down, pay attention, and to remember, under no circumstances should you attempt to pass a school bus that is stopped with red lights flashing. The remnants of Dolly could be heading to South Florida.
11: It's still a long way away, but the remnants of Tropical Storm Dolly could be dousing South Florida starting Friday.
16: They're really looking at a lot of activity, mainly in the afternoon and evenings each day this weekend.
11: National Weather Service meteorologist George Rizzuto says the system currently located north of the Dominican Republic has only a low chance of redevelopment, and with our increasing drought,
16: any rain from an undeveloped system would be good news.
11: Eric Rodriguez, Miami.
12: National Hurricane Center forecasters have issued tropical storm warnings for portions of the upper Texas and southwestern Louisiana coast for Tropical Depression 5, located about 120 miles off Morgan City, Louisiana. With Florida's News, I'm Kim Batiler.
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19: As you go through Pasco County, plan to be cautious on northbound I-75. The State Road 52 off-ramps are affected with ongoing construction and lane blockages as you pass through. Also in Pasco, southbound on the Suncoast Parkway, right after State Road 52, the left lane taken up at the 26-mile marker. Southbound 275 in St. Pete, 54th Avenue North off-ramp is shut down. Plan to use Gandy Boulevard or 38th Avenue North instead. Steve Foster, News Radio WFLA.
4: After a stormy day, it is a quiet night out there. We'll see mostly clear skies. It'll be mild when you wake up in the morning. Actually, quite comfortable. Lows in the mid to upper 70s. We'll start with sun. It's going to be a hot start to the day on Tuesday, but showers and thunderstorms likely during the later afternoon and early evening. And that stormy weather pattern with storms towards the tail end of the day is going to hang around at least through the weekend and probably into next week as well, with rain chances running 60 to 70%. I'm Max Defender, a chief meteorologist and climate specialist, Jeff Baradelli.
20: Just justice for Tupac decades after his death. I'm Sue Guzman, Fox News. The accused killer of legendary rapper Tupac Shakur convicted by a jury. Fox's Kristen Goodwin reports.
21: After less than 3 hours of deliberations, a jury finding Dwayne Davis
22: guilty of first-degree murder with use of a deadly weapon.
21: Prosecutors say Davis, a former leader of the Compton Crips gang, orchestrated the 1996 fatal drive-by shooting of Tupac in Las Vegas after a fight involving the rapper's entourage and Davis's nephew. The 63-year-old is not accused of pulling the trigger, but of providing the gun, charged in 2023 after co-writing a book. Prosecutors say detailed his involvement. The defense argued there was no physical evidence. A judge ordering Davis to be held with no bail. A sentencing hearing is set for October 13th. Kristen Goodwin, Fox News.
20: A shakeup in the U.S. military. Army Secretary Dan Driscoll has resigned. Fox's Jennifer Griffin with more.
23: It's not surprising. Secretary Driscoll, who's a close ally of Vice President Vance, has been butting heads with Secretary Hegseth for months now. In fact, he had disagreed with Secretary Hegseth's decision to fire many of the Army's top generals, top leaders, leading to a bit of a brain drain in the Army. And now we understand that Secretary Driscoll has submitted his resignation.
20: Now, Driscoll served for less than 2 years in the position. Iran continuing to launch missile strikes as the conflict in the Middle East drones on. President Trump speaking with reporters today.
24: They're a failed nation. They've got 350% inflation. They have no currency. They're not paying their soldiers. Their leaders are largely dead.
20: The bodies of a Texas chiropractor and at least one other person have been found after a major weekend flash flood swept through the Grand Canyon. At least one person remains missing. 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

0: We'll see.
1: It is just going to bring probably more periodic conditions of rain throughout the day. That's really just going to enhance that activity.
0: The National Hurricane Center says there is a 0% chance of redevelopment. Florida State College Vocational Program is getting a $23 million shot in the arm.
2: It shows you that this can actually work.
0: The governor says the grants are designed to teach skills to fill jobs in the state's aerospace, shipbuilding, and defense-related industries. With Florida's News, I'm Kimba Tyler.
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7: As you go through Pasco County, plan to be cautious on northbound I-75. The State Road 52 off-ramps are affected with ongoing construction and lane blockages as you pass through. Also in Pasco, southbound on the Suncoast Parkway, right after State Road 52, the left lane taken up at the 26-mile marker. Southbound 275 in St. Pete, 54th Avenue North off-ramp is shut down. Plan to use Gandy Boulevard or 38th Avenue North instead. 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
8: After a stormy day, it is a quiet night out there. We'll see mostly clear skies. It'll be mild when you wake up in the morning. Actually, quite comfortable. Lows in the mid to upper 70s. We'll start with sun. It's going to be a hot start to the day on Tuesday, but showers and thunderstorms likely during the later afternoon and early evening. And that stormy weather pattern with storms towards the tail end of the day is going to hang around at least through the weekend and probably into next week as well, with rain chances running 60 to 70%. I'm Max Defender, a chief meteorologist and climate specialist, Jeff Baradelli.
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7: Polk Sheriff Grady Judd says a man is accused of breaking into a home in Mulberry and raping a 77-year-old woman.
8: He was a young man sexually battering a 77-year-old woman in the middle of the night.
7: Judd says 24-year-old Axel Herrera dragged the victim back into the house as she tried to escape. Deputies found Rivera in the shower with scratches on his body where she fought back. He's in the Polk County Jail. The execution chamber at Florida State Prison will be busy Tuesday evening with another lethal injection scheduled for 6 p.m. Harold Lucas, convicted in the death of his 16-year-old former girlfriend in Bonita Springs almost 50 years ago. Lucas and his legal team waived all last-minute appeals back in July. The rainy season could be getting even wetter.
9: The remnants of Tropical Storm Dolly are just north of the Dominican Republic and heading in our general direction. National Hurricane Center forecasters are giving it a low chance of redevelopment, though.
10: So really what that means for us is it's just going to bring a little bit wetter conditions towards the end of the week and into the weekend.
9: National Weather Service meteorologist George Rizzuto says, while it's too early to know just how much rain we could get out of it, we can expect things to start picking up Friday through the weekend with any rain helping our worsening drought. Eric Rodriguez, Miami.
7: The National Hurricane Center has issued a tropical storm warning for portions of the upper Texas and southwestern Louisiana coast, with Tropical Depression 5 strengthening in the Gulf. The governor handing out $23 million worth of grants to state college vocational programs.
11: You're talking about expanding job training, infrastructure, spaceport development, and helping our military installations all across the state of Florida.
7: The programs will support shipbuilding, defense, and aerospace industries in the state. A protest over parking in downtown Sarasota Monday morning fizzled out. Opponents of recent changes planned to walk down to a city hall workshop. Then the march got called off after fewer than 10 people showed up. Commissioners held the workshop to talk about potential revenue alternatives. They decided to take public comment during a workshop on parking issues, but found there was nobody left to comment. With Florida's News, I'm Kim Batyler.
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14: As you go through Pasco County, plan to be cautious on northbound I-75. The State Road 52 off-ramps are affected with ongoing construction and lane blockages as you pass through. Also in Pasco, southbound on the Suncoast Parkway, right after State Road 52, the left lane taken up at the 26-mile marker. Southbound 275 in St. Pete, 54th Avenue North off-ramp is shut down. Plan to use Gandy Boulevard or 38th Avenue North instead. 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
6: After a stormy day, it is a quiet night out there. We'll see mostly clear skies. It'll be mild when you wake up in the morning. Actually, quite comfortable. Lows in the mid to upper 70s. We'll start with sun. It's going to be a hot start to the day on Tuesday, but showers and thunderstorms likely during the later afternoon and early evening. And that stormy weather pattern with storms towards the tail end of the day is going to hang around at least through the weekend and probably into next week as well, with rain chances running 60 to 70%. I'm Max Defenderay, Chief Meteorologist and Climate Specialist Jeff Berardelli.
15: A verdict in the Tupac trial. I'm Ted Lindner, Fox News. After less than 3 hours of deliberations, jurors in Las Vegas on Monday night found Dwayne Keefe D. Davis guilty of orchestrating the killing of rapper Tupac Shakur nearly 30 years ago. The deliberations, which followed closing arguments earlier Monday, came after 9 days of testimony from detectives, former gang associates, and documentarians. Davis could be sentenced to life in prison. The trial has revisited the night nearly 30 years ago when Shakur was shot while on his way to perform at a club in Las Vegas. The jury in the Lindsey Clancy murder trial in Massachusetts has not yet reached a verdict. Jurors were sent home Monday afternoon after completing their third day of deliberations. This happened at Plymouth Superior Court. Lindsey Clancy facing 3 counts of first-degree murder for the January 2023 strangulation deaths of her 3 young kids aged 5, 3, and 8 months old. President Trump is not signaling a resumption of major combat operations against Iran, despite the two sides once again trading fire over the weekend.
16: The president describes U.S. airstrikes against Iranian rocket launchers over the weekend as limited and not a return to a full-scale war.
17: They're a failed nation. They've got 350% inflation. They have no currency. They're not paying their soldiers.
16: But President Trump told Fox News there will be a U.S. response for Iran attacking Jordan and the UAE on Sunday, telling Trey Yinks, "We're going to hit them hard." The weekend strikes were the first carried out by the U.S. in weeks. The administration is focusing on tightening economic pressure on Iran through a naval blockade and new sanctions on Iran's trading partners. At the White House, Jared Halpern, Fox News.
15: The conflict has been going on since the end of February. 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
1: Hope deputies arresting a 24-year-old man charged with breaking into a Mulberry home and sexually battering a 77-year-old woman.
2: Do I need to say more?
1: Deputies caught up with Axel Herrera in the shower. They say he had scratches from his victim who survived the attack and helped police identify the suspect. An educator in Broward County is facing charges and possible termination. Orange Brook Elementary School Assistant Principal Mark Horowitz is charged with domestic violence battery and robbery by sudden snatching. In court, the judge setting bond at $3,000 with conditions.
3: I am granting an exception. You all can communicate through a third party for coordinating child care, custody, and support. However, if the alleged victim doesn't wish to communicate through a third party, she doesn't have to at this time.
1: The Broward School District has reassigned Horowitz, and he could be fired. With Florida's News, I'm Kimba Tyler.
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3: As you go through Pasco County, plan to be cautious on northbound I-75. The State Road 52 off-ramps are affected with ongoing construction and lane blockages as you pass through. Also in Pasco, southbound on the Suncoast Parkway, right after State Road 52, the left lane taken up at the 26-mile marker. Southbound 275 in St. Pete, 54th Avenue North off-ramp is shut down. Plan to use Gandy Boulevard or 38th Avenue North instead. 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
4: After a stormy day, it is a quiet night out there. We'll see mostly clear skies. It'll be mild when you wake up in the morning. Actually, quite comfortable. Lows in the mid to upper 70s. We'll start with sun. It's going to be a hot start to the day on Tuesday, but showers and thunderstorms likely during the later afternoon and early evening. And that stormy weather pattern with storms towards the tail end of the day is going to hang around at least through the weekend and probably into next week as well, with rain chances running 60 to 70%. I'm Max Defender, a chief meteorologist and climate specialist Jeff Berardelli.
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8: A Broward County educator arrested in Weston makes his first court appearance. Orange Brook Elementary School assistant principal Mark Horowitz is charged with robbery by sudden snatching and domestic violence battery.
9: Bail is going to be $2,500 on count one, $500 on count two. I am ordering no victim contact, no return.
8: The Broward School District says Horowitz has been reassigned and may be fired. The suspended Palm Beach County clerk of court is free on $160,000 bond after a pretrial detention hearing. Mike Caruso faces five felony child sex abuse related charges. He had this to say out of he walked out of the Orange County Jail Friday night.
10: He's happy to be released. I maintain my innocence completely.
8: The 67-year-old former Republican state representative had to surrender his passport and must not contact the alleged victim, witnesses, or return to Orlando except for future court hearings. A school bus stop arm camera captured a car illegally passing a school bus and nearly hitting several school children recently in a Jacksonville neighborhood as they crossed the street after exiting the bus.
11: So they will receive a citation in the mail, which is $225. They have the option to contest it, but I cannot imagine they would try to contest this one. And that's why we're here, to keep getting the message out, to remind people they need to follow the state law. We're trying to prevent a tragedy.
8: Duval County School Police Chief Jackson Short urging drivers to slow down, pay attention, and to remember, under no circumstances should you attempt to pass a school bus that is stopped with red lights flashing. The remnants of Dolly could be heading to South Florida.
7: It's still a long way away, but the remnants of Tropical Storm Dolly could be dousing South Florida starting Friday.
12: They're really looking at a lot of activity, mainly in the afternoon and evenings each day this weekend.
7: National Weather Service meteorologist George Rizzuto says the system currently located north of the Dominican Republic has only a low chance of redevelopment, and with our increasing drought,
12: any rain from an undeveloped system would be good news.
7: Eric Rodriguez, Miami.
8: National Hurricane Center forecasters have issued tropical storm warnings for portions of the upper Texas and southwestern Louisiana coast for Tropical Depression 5, located about 120 miles off Morgan City, Louisiana. With Florida's News, I'm Kim Batiler.
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14: As you go through Pasco County, plan to be cautious on northbound I-75. The State Road 52 off-ramps are affected with ongoing construction and lane blockages as you pass through. Also in Pasco, southbound on the Suncoast Parkway, right after State Road 52, the left lane taken up at the 26-mile marker. Southbound 275 in St. Pete, 54th Avenue North off-ramp is shut down. Plan to use Gandy Boulevard or 38th Avenue North instead. 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
15: After a stormy day, it is a quiet night out there. We'll see mostly clear skies. It'll be mild when you wake up in the morning. Actually, quite comfortable. Lows in the mid to upper 70s. We'll start with sun. It's going to be a hot start to the day on Tuesday, but showers and thunderstorms likely during the later afternoon and early evening. And that stormy weather pattern with storms towards the tail end of the day is going to hang around at least through the weekend and probably into next week as well, with rain chances running 60 to 70%. I'm Max Defender, a chief meteorologist and climate specialist, Jeff Baradelli.
16: Mulling new strikes. I'm Sue Guzman, Fox News. And President Trump reportedly considering waging some limited strikes in the Strait of Hormuz following the exchange of gunfire between the U.S. and Iranian forces over the weekend. An official telling Axios that the plan is to reduce the risk of Iranian attacks on oil tankers. The president telling Fox that the U.S. will respond after Iran attacked Jordan and the UAE on Sunday.
17: They don't really know. In my opinion, they don't know who the leader is. You have the radicals, but they've been wiped out from the standpoint of the military, because the military is just a fraction of what it was. I don't really think they know who their leader is.
16: The president also ruled out using a nuclear weapon against Iran, saying the country's military has been defeated. Shake up in the U.S. military. Army Secretary Dan Driscoll's resigned. Fox's Jennifer Griffin with more.
18: It's not surprising. Secretary Driscoll, who's a close ally of Vice President Vance, has been butting heads with Secretary Hegseth for months now. In fact, he had disagreed with Secretary Hegseth's decision to fire many of the Army's top generals, top leaders, leading to a bit of a brain drain in the Army. And now we understand that Secretary Driscoll has submitted his resignation.
16: The accused killer of legendary rapper Tupac Shakur convicted by a jury. Fox's Kristen Goodwin telling us.
19: After less than 3 hours of deliberations, a jury finding Dwayne Davis
20: guilty of first-degree murder with use of a deadly weapon.
19: Prosecutors say Davis, a former leader of the Compton Crips gang, orchestrated the 1996 fatal drive-by shooting of Tupac in Las Vegas after a fight involving the rapper's entourage and Davis's nephew. The 63-year-old is not accused of pulling the trigger, but of providing the gun, charged in 2023 after co-writing a book prosecutors say detailed his involvement. The defense argued there was no physical evidence, a judge ordering Davis to be held with no bail.
16: America's listening to Fox News.
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1: The owner of a white Audi has another thing coming. In fact, four things. The same car was caught 4 days in a row on a school zone camera outside Tuttle and Alta Vista Elementaries in Sarasota, doing 83, 65, and 62 in a 40-mile-per-hour zone, and 54 and a 45. Each ticket is $100. Our summer showers could be getting more intense heading into the weekend thanks to the remnants of Dolly. National Weather Service meteorologist George Rizzuto says it's too early to know the exact details about how much rain we'll see.
2: It is just going to bring probably more periodic conditions. Conditions of rain throughout the day. That's really just going to enhance that activity.
1: The National Hurricane Center says there is a 0% chance of redevelopment. Florida State College Vocational Program is getting a $23 million shot in the arm.
3: It shows you that this can actually work.
1: The governor says the grants are designed to teach skills to fill jobs in the state's aerospace, shipbuilding, and defense-related industries. With Florida's News, I'm Kimba Tyler.
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8: As you go through Pasco County, plan to be cautious on northbound I-75. The State Road 52 off-ramps are affected with ongoing construction and lane blockages as you pass through. Also in Pasco, southbound on the Suncoast Parkway, right after State Road 52, the left lane taken up at the 26-mile marker, southbound 275.

0: Drive in St. Pete, 54th Avenue North off-ramp is shut down. Plan to use Gandy Boulevard or 38th Avenue North instead. 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
1: After a stormy day, it is a quiet night out there. We'll see mostly clear skies. It'll be mild when you wake up in the morning. Actually, quite comfortable. Lows in the mid to upper 70s. We'll start with sun. It's going to be a hot start to the day on Tuesday, but showers and thunderstorms likely during the later afternoon and early evening. And that stormy weather pattern with storms towards the tail end of the day is going to hang around at least through the weekend and probably into next week as well, with rain chances running 60 to 70%. I'm Max Defender, a chief meteorologist and climate specialist Jeff Berardelli.
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5: Polk Sheriff Grady Judd says a man is accused of breaking into a home in Mulberry and raping a 77-year-old woman.
6: He was a young man sexually battering a 77-year-old woman in the middle of the night.
5: Judd says 24-year-old Axel Herrera dragged the victim back into the house as she tried to escape. Deputies found Rivera in the shower with scratches on his body where she fought back. He's in the Polk County Jail. The execution chamber at Florida State Prison will be busy Tuesday evening with another lethal injection scheduled for 6 p.m. Harold Lucas, convicted in the death of his 16-year-old former girlfriend in Bonita Springs almost 50 years ago. Lucas and his legal team waived all last-minute appeals back in July. The rainy season could be getting even wetter.
7: The remnants of Tropical Storm Dolly are just north of the Dominican Republic and heading in our general direction. National Hurricane Center forecasters are giving it a low chance of redevelopment, though.
8: So really what that means for us is it's just going to bring a little bit wetter conditions towards the end of the week and into the weekend.
7: National Weather Service meteorologist George Rizzuto says, while it's too early to know just how much rain we could get out of it, we can expect things to start picking up Friday through the weekend with any rain helping our worsening drought. Eric Rodriguez, Miami.
5: The National Hurricane Center has issued a tropical storm warning for portions of the upper Texas and southwestern Louisiana coast, with Tropical Depression 5 strengthening in the Gulf. The governor handing out $23 million worth of grants to state college vocational programs.
9: You're talking about expanding job training, infrastructure, spaceport development, and helping our military installations all across the state of Florida.
5: The programs will support shipbuilding, defense, and aerospace industries in the state. A protest over parking in downtown Sarasota Monday morning fizzled out. Opponents of recent changes planned to walk down to a city hall workshop, and the march got called off after fewer than 10 people showed up.

0: commissioners held the workshop to talk about potential revenue alternatives. They decided to take public comment during a workshop on parking issues, but found there was nobody left to comment. With Florida's News, I'm Kimba Tyler.
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3: As you go through Pasco County, plan to be cautious on northbound I-75. The State Road 52 off-ramps are affected with ongoing construction and lane blockages as you pass through. Also in Pasco, southbound on the Suncoast Parkway, right after State Road 52, the left lane taken up at the 26-mile marker. Southbound 275 in St. Pete, 54th Avenue North off-ramp is shut down. Plan to use Gandy Boulevard or 38th Avenue North instead. Steve Foster, News Radio WFLA.
4: After a stormy day, it is a quiet night out there. We'll see mostly clear skies. It'll be mild when you wake up in the morning. Actually, quite comfortable. Lows in the mid to upper 70s. We'll start with sun. It's going to be a hot start to the day on Tuesday, but showers and thunderstorms likely during the later afternoon and early evening. And that stormy weather pattern with storms towards the tail end of the day is going to hang around at least through the weekend and probably into next week as well, with rain chances running 60 to 70%. I'm Max Defender, Chief Meteorologist and Climate Specialist Jeff Baradelli.
5: New warnings for Iran. I'm Ted Lindner, Fox News. The president issuing those new warnings Monday. Fox's Kevin Cork from Washington explains the U.S. is prepared to launch strikes in Iran.
6: While posting an AI-generated image suggesting Karg Island, Iran's major oil export hub, might be targeted next. As for the IRGC, well, ever resistant to U.S. pressure, well, they fired at least 8 ballistic missiles toward American interests in Jordan after the U.S. hit IRGC launch positions on Larak Island. Sources tell Fox News most of the incoming fire from the regime was, in fact, intercepted. Now, on Wall Street, unsubstantiated rumors of Iranian mines hitting targets in the Strait of Hormuz sent oil prices higher, though U.S. officials say the Iranians, frankly, are just lying to try to affect markets.
5: Treasury Secretary Scott Bessent explains that the real slid to a historic low and Tehran warned it would only answer every U.S. attack with a response dozens of times greater. After less than 3 hours of deliberations, jurors in Vegas finding Dwayne Keefe D. Davis guilty of orchestrating the killing of rapper Tupac Shakur back in 1996. The deliberations, which followed closing arguments earlier Monday, came after 9 days of testimony from detectives, former gang associates, and documentarians. Davis could be sentenced to life in prison. The trial is revisited the night nearly 30 years ago when Shakur was shot while on his way to perform at a club in Vegas. The jury in the Lindsey Clancy murder trial in Massachusetts not yet reaching a verdict. Jurors sent home Monday afternoon after completing their third day of deliberations at Plymouth Superior Court. Lindsey Clancy facing 3 counts of first-degree murder for the January 2023 strangulation deaths of her 3 young kids, age 5, 3, and 8 months old. And the number of dead from catastrophic flooding in Nepal and China, over 1,000 now. Rescue teams working to reach communities cut off by the disaster. Nepal says that 987 deaths have been counted there. 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
1: 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Guaranteed human.
2: Polk deputies arresting a 24-year-old man charged with breaking into a Mulberry home and sexually battering a 77-year-old woman.
3: Do I need to say more?
2: Deputies caught up with Axel Herrera in the shower. They say he had scratches from his victim who survived the attack and helped police identify the suspect. An educator in Broward County is facing charges and possible termination. Orange Brook Elementary School Assistant Principal Mark Horowitz is charged with domestic violence battery and robbery by sudden snatching. In court, the judge setting bond at $3,000 with conditions.
4: I am granting an exception. You all can communicate through a third party for coordinating child care, custody, and support. However, if the alleged victim doesn't wish to communicate through a third party, she doesn't have to at this time.
2: The Broward School District has reassigned Horowitz and he could be fired. With Florida's News, I'm Kimba Tyler.
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9: As you go through Pasco County, plan to be cautious on northbound I-75. The State Road 52 off-ramps are affected with ongoing construction and lane blockages as you pass through. Also in Pasco, southbound on the Suncoast Parkway, right after State Road 52, the left lane taken up at the 26-mile marker. Southbound 275 in St. Pete, 54th Avenue North off-ramp is shut down. Plan to use Gandy Boulevard or 38th Avenue North instead. 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
10: After a stormy day, it is a quiet night out there. We'll see mostly clear skies. It'll be mild when you wake up in the morning. Actually, quite comfortable. Lows in the mid to upper 70s. We'll start with sun. It's going to be a hot start to the day on Tuesday, but showers and thunderstorms likely during the later afternoon and early evening. And that stormy weather pattern with storms towards the tail end of the day is going to hang around at least through the weekend and probably into next week as well, with rain chances running

0: 60 to 70%. I'm Max Defender, a chief meteorologist and climate specialist, Jeff Berardelli.
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4: A Broward County educator arrested in Weston makes his first court appearance. Orange Brook Elementary School assistant principal Mark Horowitz is charged with robbery by sudden snatching and domestic violence battery.
5: Bail is going to be $2,500 on count one, $500 on count two. I am ordering no victim contact, no return.
4: The Broward School District says Horowitz has been reassigned and may be fired. The suspended Palm Beach County clerk of court is free on $160,000 bond after a pretrial detention hearing. Mike Caruso faces five felony child sex abuse related charges. He had this to say out of he walked out of the Orange County Jail Friday night.
6: He's happy to be released. I maintain my innocence completely.
4: The 67-year-old former Republican state representative had to surrender his passport and must not contact the alleged victim, witnesses, or return to Orlando except for future court hearings. A school bus stop arm camera captured a car illegally passing a school bus and nearly hitting several school children recently in a Jacksonville neighborhood as they crossed the street after exiting the bus.
7: So they will receive a citation in the mail, which is $225. They have the option to contest it, but I cannot imagine they would try to contest this one. And that's why we're here, to keep getting the message out, to remind people they need to follow the state law. We're trying to prevent a tragedy.
4: Duval County School Police Chief Jackson Short urging drivers to slow down, pay attention, and to remember, under no circumstances should you attempt to pass a school bus that is stopped with red lights flashing. The remnants of Dolly could be heading to South Florida.
3: It's still a long way away, but the remnants of Tropical Storm Dolly could be dousing South Florida starting Friday.
8: They're really looking at a lot of activity, mainly in the afternoon and evenings each day this weekend.
3: National Weather Service meteorologist George Rizzuto says the system currently located north of the Dominican Republic has only a low chance of redevelopment, and with our increasing drought,
8: any rain from an undeveloped system would be good news.
3: Eric Rodriguez, Miami.
4: National Hurricane Center forecasters have issued tropical storm warnings for portions of the upper Texas and southwestern Louisiana coast for Tropical Depression 5, located about 120 miles off Morgan City, Louisiana. With Florida's News, I'm Kim Batiler.
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11: As you go through Pasco County, plan to be cautious on northbound I-75. The State Road 52 off-ramps are affected with ongoing construction and lane blockages as you pass through. Also in Pasco, southbound on the Suncoast Parkway, right after State Road 52, the left lane taken up at the 26-mile marker. Southbound 275 in St. Pete, 54th Avenue North off-ramp is shut down. Plan to use Gandy Boulevard or 38th Avenue North instead. 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
12: A quiet and dry morning will turn into a hot summer-like day. Temperatures warm into the low 90s. Feels like temperatures will be around 100. And then those rain chances will increase to about a 60%. Those first few showers developing right around lunchtime, scattering about for the middle of the afternoon and pushing toward the coast this evening. Those slow-moving storms will produce locally heavy rainfall, gusty winds, and frequent lightning. We do have a low risk for flooding, not just today, but each day through the end of the week. I'm Max Defender 8 meteorologist Amanda Holly.
13: Military action considered. I'm Sue Guzman, Fox News. President Trump has issued new warnings to Iran. Fox's Kevin Cork tells us the president's reportedly considering waging limited strikes in the Strait of Hormuz.
14: While posting an AI-generated image suggesting Karg Island, Iran's major oil export hub, might be targeted next. As for the IRGC, well, ever resistant to U.S. pressure, well, they fired at least 8 ballistic missiles toward American interests in Jordan after the U.S. hit IRGC launch positions on Larak Island. Sources tell Fox News most of the incoming fire from the regime was, in fact, intercepted. Now, on Wall Street, unsubstantiated rumors of Iranian mines hitting targets in the Strait of Hormuz sent oil prices higher, though U.S. officials say the Iranians, frankly, are just lying to try to affect markets.
13: A shakeup in the U.S. military. Army Secretary Dan Driscoll has resigned, as we hear from Fox's Jennifer Griffin.
15: It's not surprising. Secretary Driscoll, who's a close ally of Vice President Vance, has been butting heads with Secretary Hegseth for months now. In fact, he had disagreed with Secretary Hegseth's decision to fire many of the Army's top generals, top leaders, leading to a bit of a brain drain in the Army. And now we understand that Secretary Driscoll has submitted his resignation.
13: America's listening to Fox News, and still no verdict in the Lindsey Clancy murder trial. They're deciding whether Clancy is legally responsible for the deaths of her three young children. Fox's Brian Yenis in Plymouth, Massachusetts.
16: Over 3 days, this jury will be back tomorrow at 9 a.m. for day 4 of deliberations. The only real interesting thing today, at least you can say, is that, well, there was no note. No question from this jury. In fact, this jury has only had one note over these last 3 days, and that was to ask to see two pieces of evidence, the bags of prescription pill bottles that were found in the home.
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1: The owner of a white Audi has another thing coming. In fact, four things. The same car was caught 4 days in a row on a school zone camera outside Tuttle and Alta Vista Elementaries in Sarasota, doing 83, 65, and 62 in a 40-mile-per-hour zone, and 54 in a 45. Each ticket is $100. Our summer showers could be getting more intense heading into the weekend thanks to the remnants of Dolly. National Weather Service meteorologist George Rizzuto says it's too early to know the exact details about how much rain we'll see.
2: It is just going to bring probably more periodic conditions of rain throughout the day. That's really just going to enhance that activity.
1: The National Hurricane Center says there is a 0% chance of redevelopment. Florida State College Vocational Program is getting a $23 million shot in the arm.
3: It shows you that this can actually work.
1: The governor says the grants are designed to teach skills to fill jobs in the state's aerospace, shipbuilding, and defense-related industries. With Florida's News, I'm Kimba Tyler.
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8: As you go through Pasco County, plan to be cautious on northbound I-75. The State Road 52 off-ramps are affected with ongoing construction and lane blockages as you pass through. Also in Pasco, southbound on the Suncoast Parkway, right after State Road 52, the left lane taken up at the 26-mile marker. Southbound 275 in St. Pete, 54th Avenue North off-ramp is shut down. Plan to use Gandy Boulevard or 38th Avenue North instead. 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
9: A quiet and dry morning will turn into a hot summer-like day. Temperatures warm into the low 90s. Feels like temperatures will be around 100. And then those rain chances will increase to about a 60%. Those first few showers developing right around lunchtime, scattering about for the middle of the afternoon and pushing toward the coast this evening. Those slow-moving storms will produce locally heavy rainfall, gusty winds, and frequent lightning. We do have a low risk for flooding, not just today, but each day through the end of the week. I'm Max Defender 8 meteorologist Amanda Holly.
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4: Guaranteed human.
5: 77 degrees. Good morning, I'm Chris Strankman. Your Tampa Bay forecast. Humid with a mix of sun and clouds and an afternoon thunderstorm. High 92. Traffic and your complete forecast from Channel 8 meteorologist Amanda Holly coming up. Our top story at 5 o'clock. A man living in the country illegally is accused of breaking into a home in Mulberry and raping a 77-year-old woman.
6: He was a young man, 24 years of age, sexually battering a 77-year-old woman after he broke into her house in the middle of the night.
5: Polk County Sheriff Grady Judd says 24-year-old Axel Herrera dragged the victim back into the house as she tried to escape. Deputies found Rivera in the shower with scratches on his body where she fought back. He's now held in the Polk County Jail. The state of Florida continues to have the nation's busiest death chamber with another execution scheduled for tonight. Harold Lucas is set to die for the murder of a woman in Bonita Springs in 1976.
7: He chose to waive his remaining appeals, telling the trial judge, quote, "I just want it ended and over with." When asked if he understood what he was asking for, Lucas said, quote, "I'm 75 years old, and I've been on death row for 50 years. I have no desire to carry this any further. The sooner it's over, the better. I will enjoy it. I am tired." If Lucas' execution is carried out, it will be Florida's 14th execution to take place this year, and the 42nd under Governor Ron DeSantis' administration. John Koch, Stark.
5: President Trump again talking tough on Iran, promising more consequences for the country's attacks on U.S. allies.
8: President Trump following up on a warning for Iran after telling Fox's Trey Yangst, "We're going to hit them hard, and there will be a response."
9: They're a failed nation. That doesn't mean we won't smack them. We'll see what happens.
8: That's for the IRGC's unsuccessful targeting of U.S. military bases in Jordan and the UAE. The notice comes as Iran's president is set to meet face-to-face with Russian President Putin on the sidelines of the Shanghai Cooperation Organization meeting in Kyrgyzstan.
5: Alexandria Hoff reporting. Army Secretary Dan Driscoll is resigning. It comes after months of reported tension between himself and Pentagon Chief Pete Hegseth. Florida's announcing another bear hunt, this time without a long public debate. The State Fish and Wildlife Conservation Commission says it'll start offering permits up for bid a week from Friday. Supporters say the hunt is necessary to manage bear interactions with humans, but opponents, including Kate McFaul with Humane World for Animals, says it's not the bear's fault they're in the way of development.
10: If we take away their habitat, then we wonder why they're strolling through our yard, but where else are they supposed to go?
5: Many non-hunters are expected to apply for the 193 permits to sabotage the hunt. Another 22 permits will go to large landowners with bears on their property. The hunt runs from December 5th through the 28th. Governor DeSantis hands out $23 million worth of grants to state college vocational programs that'll support shipbuilding, defense, and aerospace industries in Florida.
11: You're talking about expanding job training, infrastructure, spaceport development, and helping our military installations all across the state of Florida.
5: Speaking in Jacksonville, DeSantis also touted his successes at reducing the state budget four straight years, lowering debt, and shrinking the size of government. The Tampa Bay Rays four-game winning streak is over. The New York Mets beat the Rays 3-2 last night at Tropicana Field. The Yankees also lost last night, so the Rays' lead in the American League East remains at 4.5 games. Tampa Bay traffic and weather coming up. Next news update in 30 minutes. I'm Chris Trankman, News Radio WFLA.
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15: Slowdowns on the southbound Veterans Expressway due to overnight road work around State Road 54. After that, wide open all the way to the airport. No delays on the area's bridges. 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I'm Pat Largo, News Radio, WFLA.
16: A quiet and dry morning will turn into a hot summer-like day. Temperatures warm into the low 90s. Feels like temperatures will be around 100. And then those rain chances will increase to about a 60%. Those first few showers developing right around lunchtime, scattering about for the middle of the afternoon and pushing toward the coast this evening. Those slow-moving storms will produce locally heavy rainfall, gusty winds, and frequent lightning. We do have a low risk for flooding, not just today, but each day through the end of the week. I'm Max Defender 8 meteorologist Amanda Holly.
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18: And good morning. Welcome to this Tuesday edition of the Ryan Gorman Show. It is September 1st. I'm Reed Shepard along with Dana McKay, Chris Trankman in the newsroom. Ryan is on vacation for the rest of the week. He will be back 1 week from today, after the Labor Day holiday. So here's what's coming up this morning, brought to you by our friends at Mark Spain Real Estate. 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President Trump says we need to embrace data centers. Our GOP strategist Pete Gittarelli will have that at 6:36. And there's this guy in Sarasota that just hasn't gotten the message yet. Dana will have that trending story at 5:25. We want to hear from you, too. So if you want to weigh in on the show, what we're talking about, just pull up the iHeartRadio app, News Radio WFLA, hit the microphone, and give us 30 seconds. And now with the morning's top stories, good morning, Chris Trankman.
19: Good morning. Charlie Crist is challenging St. Pete Mayor Ken Welch to a televised debate as they head into the general election in November. So we have 2 months before the November 3rd election, and Welch is in a runoff against Crist. And as of the last polling, Crist had a substantial lead. And what's interesting about this is that Crist declined to take part in any debates leading into the primary.
15: Mm-hmm.
19: Now that we're down to two candidates, he is interested in holding a debate, and not just any debate. He wants it to be on TV. He says that the debate should be open to the public, and he doesn't want any admission fees. He claims that's what was the problem with him participating in a debate before the primary. He didn't want people to have to be part of some kind of exclusive club to get into the actual event.
15: So, I think that was held, wasn't that held, stop me if I'm wrong, but wasn't that held at the Tampa Bay Tiger Club, where someone would have to pay admission to get in to watch the debate, and he didn't like that.
20: Yeah, right. I don't like that either.
19: Yeah.
15: Okay. Well, no, I don't.
20: I just don't think you should have to pay to go to something like that.
19: Yes, no, although it's not unusual that groups like that host events. Like political debates.
15: And the Tiger Club is very much, that's what they do.
19: That's right.
15: So, yeah.
19: So it was a little odd that on that occasion he chose to not participate. But now he wants to, and we haven't heard if that's going to happen or not. But it's a situation where Crist goes in with a substantial lead. He had a 15-point lead following the primary results. Not a majority of votes, but obviously the other candidates won't be in the race now, and it'll be head-to-head. And, of course, Welch is facing some pretty tough headwinds. Top of mind, the whole situation with the Rays, and you combine that with affordability and many other issues that happened after the storms of a couple of years ago. There are plenty of things that Crist could criticize Welch on in a debate, and that's probably why he wants to face off.
15: And one other thing, too, is if you're talking about a debate before the primary election, Crist would not have gotten lost in the shuffle. His message could have been overridden by the other candidates who were in the race at that time. Now it's just one-on-one.
20: And Charlie Crist has a lot more money than Ken Welch in the August 15th to 21st campaign finance period. Charlie Crist's political committee made $41,000, and Welch's made $1,000. So, yeah. Charlie Crist, his committee has $275,000 cash on hand. Ken Welch has $9,000.
19: Yeah. I think, as far as experience goes as well, Ken Welch has been in politics for a long time, but I don't think he has quite the same experience level as Charlie Crist in these sort of televised one-on-one events. Crist was a potential vice presidential candidate, if you remember, when John McCain was running. So he's done national events, and he's also obviously run for governor and U.S. Senate. So I think he's confident that he could do a televised debate for mayor against Ken Welch.
15: I think so, too.
19: So the lead owner of the Tampa Bay Rays says the team can now look beyond being just a small market franchise in the majors. Patrick Zalupski said that after the passage of the stadium deal by both Hillsborough County and the city of Tampa, it changes the whole ball game, as it were, for the team. He said that when he went before the 29 owners and the commissioner of baseball back in September, he said that his goal, if they were to pass a new stadium, to get the Tampa Bay Rays into the top 15 in salary for the franchise. And that's because the team traditionally has been in the very bottom, or at least the bottom.
15: That's very true.
19: Yeah, and even though Tampa is not the smallest of the markets, but the franchise has traditionally not had a high salary. So you want to get into the top 15. That's an aggressive goal, and here's why. Going into the season's opening day payroll, the Rays' $85 million payroll last year, which was the all-time high for the franchise, is not even halfway towards what it would take to get to number 15 on the Major League Baseball list. They would have to double that to be just number 15. We're not even talking top 10. So that's an aggressive position to take, and it'll also be interesting to see if just by building the ballpark and getting better attendance and more enthusiasm in that area would be enough for them to put their payroll in the, the 150, 160 million.
15: Couple of things that come to mind. Number one is that it offers the potential, the opportunity for Tampa Bay to get players and to keep players, not have them go free agency to the Yankees or the Red Sox or the Dodgers or something like that. And as far as the attendance is concerned, the stadium is only going to be 28,000,
1: All right.
19: Mm-hmm.
1: So filling the stadium is going to be a little bit easier, and there will be a lot of excitement about around the new stadium. Well, let's say for the first few years. After that, you know, long term, we'll see.
20: I think they're already trying to sell tickets. I'm pretty sure that's what I saw for like $19.88 or something. You can start reserving your seats.
1: Gordon Bird and I have talked many, many times in the newsroom about the Rays and marketing and how they have not marketed the team to the full potential. If you look at a map of the country, and you're like, what part of the country is following what particular team? The Rays have this tiny little
20: Tampa Bay,
1: tiny little thing. It doesn't even go to Orlando.
20: Right.
1: It's just Tampa and St. Petersburg. Like the Marlins, it's pretty much just Miami. Yankees, on the other hand, half the country.
20: Yeah.
19: Not a fair comparison.
1: No, it's not. But it does show that the potential is there if they can do the proper marketing to get people interested in the team elsewhere beyond Tampa Bay.
19: Well, there's another thing about the stadium, too, is that these owners are hoping for better corporate sponsorships. You know, the Tropicana Field was severely lacking in that compared to other stadiums. And so that could put more money into the franchise as well, make them more valuable, and give them an opportunity to pay for more players. So we'll see if that plays out. Obviously, the stadium doesn't open until 2029, so we got a long way to go. So when a plastic surgeon was accused of killing a Largo lawyer, he has now determined that he is going to be the one to represent himself in his upcoming murder trial, not a jury. So this is highly unusual. 47-year-old Thomas Kozowski, an Ivy League-educated suspect, made the requests during hearings as his September trial gets closer. So he signed a waiver, officially doing away with a right to have a jury, which means that the judge will handle the entire thing as far as the decision. He'll be the one to determine his guilt or innocence, and he'll also be the one to hand down the sentence.
1: He's fired just about every attorney in town.
20: This guy's a nut job. Total nut.
1: He cannot. He has
19: in-depth analysis, folks.
1: He hasn't been able to work with the public defender. He hasn't been able to work with a private law firm. He can't work with anybody, so he's going to represent himself. So all I can say is good luck.
19: Yeah, I mean, I think this is a situation where he's decided that he can't get a fair shake if it were a jury trial. But to put everything into the hands of a judge is extremely risky.
1: I know.
19: And very rare also. But it's going to be an unusual case, to say the least.
1: All right, Chris Trackman, we'll be talking to you a little bit later on this morning. And after the break, when we come back, we're getting you started on what we're going to be talking about today. And I've got some thoughts on one big story that we're hearing about today, and we'll have that when we come back on the Ryan Gorman Show.
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22: Slowed out on the southbound Veterans Expressway due to overnight road work around State Road 54. After that, wide open all the way to the airport. No delays on the area's bridges. 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
1: So what are we going to be talking about on this Tuesday morning? Big story from Governor DeSantis. He says he is removing flock cameras from state roadways. That would include interstates like I-10, I-75, I-275. A lot of concern about privacy. With respect to this,
20: been a major amount of backlash once people really started to be looking into this. I had heard about flock cameras, you know, here and there, didn't really know exactly what they were, where they were, what they were doing. And then it was maybe a month and a half ago, we did the story about the guy in St. Pete who's got the protest sign standing under the flock cameras, raising awareness. And then it was like all of a sudden this explosion of stories about all the flock camera misuse, how they're wrong on things, and it just became, you know, every single day we're talking about all these flock camera stories, but as of a couple months ago, nobody was really talking about them all that much.
1: Well, I tell you what, I've got some thoughts on privacy. Now, we're going to dive into this a little deeper at 5:47.
20: Yeah, what DeSantis had to say about
1: what
20: it all.
1: DeSantis had to say, well, some of my thoughts about privacy, and which basically is, it's a thing of the past. Treasury Secretary Scott Bessin. Things are getting a little on the snarky side.
20: They really are. Yeah, Scott Bessin's got a little bit of an attitude to him.
1: Wait till you hear what he had to say. We're going to get into this in the 6 o'clock hour. What he had to say about Canada and their submarine fleet.
20: Yes, and this whole trade war and everything, yeah.
1: I know. It just goes on and on. Well, speaking of things that just go on, our White House correspondent John Decker will be talking about this in depth a little bit later this morning, but an Iranian drone was intercepted early this morning over the United Arab Emirates territorial waters. No damage, no one hurt or anything like that, but it just goes to show that this thing just goes on and on and on with no signs of anything coming to a conclusion. How do you end this war? I don't know how you end this war. Yeah. I really don't.
20: No, we don't. It doesn't seem like anybody does. Obviously, the president keeps saying that the Strait of Hormuz is open and that Iran, you know, that they've lost their capabilities, but it hasn't ended yet, so we'll see what John Decker has to say about the latest.
1: All right. Well, when we come back after the break, you think this guy would get the message, but he hasn't.
20: Crazy.
1: And Dana will have this trending story when we return on the Ryan Gorman Show.
22: No delays in Pasco County on the major roadways of U.S. 19 north and southbound looking good. 54 and State Road 52 east and westbound also up to speed. On the Hillsborough side, see no delays on Dale Mabry. 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
20: 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Well, we've been talking about these school speed zone cameras for a while now, but some people still are not getting the message. Sarasota police are reminding drivers to slow down in school zones or risk getting fined after a vehicle was ticketed 4 days in a row for speeding in a school zone.
1: Yeah.
20: So they posted this on Facebook with the images of the vehicle, you know, each time it was caught. Automated cameras saw this vehicle traveling 62 in a 40, 65 in a 40, 54 in a 45, and 83 miles an hour in a 40 mile an hour school zone.
1: Oh, my God.
20: So police said the registered owner received four $100 tickets, you know, one for each incident. And if the notices are not paid, each violation can become a $206 uniform traffic citation.
1: So that would be...
20: So... Yeah, what, that's over
1: $800 and some dollars.
20: Over $800 in fines if they're not paid. Now, this person obviously from day one to day four did not get the ticket yet in the mail. Do you know what I'm saying?
1: Mm-hmm.
20: So,
1: sure,
20: so the idea that they got a ticket and then kept on speeding, but they're obviously flying through the school zone every single day and they're going to have a mailbox full of tickets in the next couple of days. Will they learn their lesson?
1: Now, you want to talk about getting response from our listeners and getting feedback. This is one, this is an issue that I guarantee they're going to want to talk about. For example, in Manatee County, we had this story a few days after school started in Manatee. 68 people cited for speeding through a school zone in Manatee County on day one.
20: On day one, yes. Yeah. Yes, a lot of people are flying through the school zones, and hopefully once they get tickets, they stop. But this guy, 4 days in a row. So I'm wondering if any of our listeners have gotten, you know, any of these tickets, if they tried to fight them, because that has been an issue in the past between the school bus cameras and then the school speeding zone cameras. People were getting tickets. The cameras were on when they probably shouldn't have been and all that. So you can use the talkback mic on the iHeartRadio app. You just download the app if you don't have it yet. It's totally free. Look for WFLA. And then while you're listening there, you tap the red microphone and you can send us a message up to 30 seconds.
1: Yeah. You also would like to hear from maybe for some parents who are a little bit concerned about their kids walking to school or standing, waiting for a bus, and there is somebody.
20: The cars flying through. And then we've got all the kids that you got to look out for on the e-scooters and the e-bikes and all that.
1: Oh, yeah. It just goes on and on. Well, coming up after news, traffic, and weather, we've actually got kind of a little variety of stories that we found over the last 24 hours. Some trouble for a former Buccaneers player. We've got a guy who cut down the wrong tree, shall we say? And maybe a little study on how much time Tampa commuters are saving using the Selman Expressway. We'll have that and a lot more when we come back after news, traffic, and weather on The Ryan Gorman Show.
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3: 77 degrees. Good morning. I'm Chris Trankman. Your Tampa Bay forecast. Humid with a mix of sun and clouds and an afternoon thunderstorm, high 92. Our top story at 5:30, a huge victory for President Trump as the nation's highest court ruled he can continue building his White House ballroom.
4: A divided Supreme Court is allowing construction on the $400 million project to continue, overturning lower court orders. It is a win for President Trump, who wrote on social media, "The ballroom and military complex can be built without further contingency, doubt, or threat." President Trump says military and security facilities are incorporated into the project. Four justices, including Chief Justice John Roberts, disagreed with the majority, arguing construction without congressional approval is likely unlawful. At the White House, Jared Halpern, Fox News.
3: Transportation Secretary Sean Duffy says more than 100 trucking schools are being shut down over fraud concerns. Speaking from Detroit, Duffy said some schools were found to have testers who are not certified. It comes as the Department of Transportation has cracked down on truck drivers who don't speak English. Another tragic death involving a brain-eating amoeba. This time in North Carolina.
5: Moises Ponce Mendoza died Monday after developing the infection caused by Naegleria fowleri, a rare brain-eating amoeba found in lakes, rivers, and other freshwater sources. The single-celled organism typically enters the nose through the water and could reach a person's brain, causing meningoencephalitis, which often leads to coma and death within 5 days. There are typically fewer than 10 cases of the illness in the U.S. every year. Mendoza's death does come a week, though, after a girl contracted the illness in Louisiana and died. Sue Guzman, Fox News.
3: Florida Senator Ashley Moody is calling on residents to remember the lives lost to the opioid epidemic. Moody commemorated National Overdose Awareness Day, saying Florida has made progress in addressing the epidemic as fentanyl deaths have decreased faster than the national average. Tampa Bay traffic and weather coming up. Next news update in 30 minutes. I'm Chris Trankman, News Radio WFLA.
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10: Few extra vehicles in Tampa, 275 southbound through the downtown interchange. I-4 east and westbound looking good. No delays around the airport. 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
12: A quiet and dry morning will turn into a hot summer-like day. Temperatures warm into the low 90s. Feels like temperatures will be around 100. And then those rain chances will increase to about a 60%. Those

0: first few showers developing right around lunchtime, scattering about for the middle of the afternoon and pushing toward the coast this evening. Those slow-moving storms will produce locally heavy rainfall, gusty winds, and frequent lightning. We do have a low risk for flooding, not just today, but each day through the end of the week. I'm Max Defender 8 meteorologist Amanda Holly.
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9: And we're back on this Tuesday morning, September 1st. I'm Reed Shepard with Dana McKay. Ryan will be back 1 week from today after he comes back from vacation. Some trouble for a former NFL wide receiver who actually had a bit of a stint with the Tampa Bay Buccaneers and the Pittsburgh Steelers. A few years back, he was found driving a stolen vehicle connected to an armed burglary in Orlando and faces a bunch of charges. Talking about 31-year-old Damon Patterson.
10: Yes, so body camera video shows the arrest, and it was kind of interesting because he was talking about how he had played for the Steelers, almost like he was trying to get out of trouble by saying that he had played in the NFL.
11: You just being detained, all right, bro?
12: Yes, sir.
11: Cool. Hey, boss, what's your name?
12: Damon Patterson.
11: Hey, I was talking 20 miles per hour every day with the Steelers for like 2 months straight. I broke both toes.
12: You played on the Steelers?
11: 23 miles per hour every day. I'm just to let them know, like, y'all should have drafted me. And I'm really done with football when I did it.
12: You were on the Steelers or not?
11: Yeah, I made it. I got invited for work.
12: Yeah.
11: Went crazy.
13: So you go undrafted then?
10: Yeah, so he's talking about how he broke his toes while he was running every day and just all kinds of crazy stuff.
9: But played for the Steelers for what, 2 months? Is that what he said?
10: Something like that. I don't know. But he was found with a machete-style knife in his SUV, and he was arrested for grand theft of a motor vehicle, aggravated assault with a deadly weapon, criminal mischief, and armed burglary of a dwelling. He was transported to the Volusia County Branch Jail, and then he's also facing charges in Orlando as well related to the incident. So big trouble for him.
9: Big trouble for him. Big trouble for this guy down in Venice, too.
10: This is such a bizarre story.
9: This is. He was arrested after he was accused of cutting down an oak tree at Patriots Park in Venice, which also, if you're familiar with the Venice area, houses a 9/11 memorial. But it's also the site of a crash, fatal crash, that happened back on August 17th. So Randy Brinson, 43 years of age, told police that a friend of someone who died in the crash paid him to cut down the tree on August 21st. So that kind of tells me that the crash we're talking about in question involved somebody running into the tree. He was unsuccessful. He returned on the 26th to finish cutting down the tree, which was witnessed by just a whole bunch of people. And replacing the tree is expected to cost $50,000.
10: Yeah, so I don't know what this guy was thinking. I mean, obviously, you know, somebody died in an accident there, and there's a lot of grief that goes along with it. But to pay someone to cut down a tree and for this guy to go do it, so police used witness reports and flock camera data from his vehicle in order to confirm his identity. So,
9: I'm sorry, so we used flock cameras to catch someone doing something wrong?
10: Yes, that's what happened. So he was charged with criminal mischief involving damage of $1,000 or more. Replacing the oak tree is estimated to cost about $50,000. So just a really, you know, bizarre situation to cut down a tree like that in the middle of a public park.
9: Revenge? Is that what he was looking for?
10: I don't know.
9: Against the tree? Well, a newly released study has determined how much time the Selma Expressway saves for commuters in Tampa Bay every year. USF's Center for Urban Transportation Research says the average commuter who uses the Selma saves approximately 29 hours a year. Without the expressway, the study determined that if you shift all the traffic to surrounding roads like Alamo Drive, would accrue approximately 500,000 additional hours of delay every day and increase congestion delays by 27%, as if things aren't on I-4 aren't already bad enough. The report found the expressway supports a corridor, 16,700 businesses. That's about 20%.
10: Of Hillsborough County,
9: And 170,000 jobs are located within a mile of the roadway. So I guess the bottom line here is, yay for the Selma Expressway,
10: yes,
9: even though you have to pay a toll on it.
10: They also determined that 1,567 traffic crashes are avoided every year as a result of the Selma Expressway. I don't know how you can quantify that or determine that, but
9: I don't know either.
10: But sounds good. I take it every day, and I will tell you that, you know, the ramp to I-4 wasn't always there, and so you would have to kind of go around all these other ways to get to I-4 to get to 275, and it is a nightmare of a ramp, like to get on there, especially when there's traffic, but it saves a lot of time.
9: I remember when they extended it out to Brandon.
10: Mm-hmm. Yeah.
9: I mean, that was,
10: and that's the area where I live out there. So it definitely makes getting into Tampa and getting around, you know, this whole area much, much easier.
9: Well, when we come back after the break, Governor DeSantis says he is going to remove those flock cameras from state roadways. I have some thoughts on this, and we will return after the break on the Ryan Gorman Show.
13: Seeing a few extra vehicles in Tampa, 275 southbound through the downtown interchange. I-4 east and westbound looking good. No delays around the airport. 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
9: Well, Florida Governor Ron DeSantis says he is removing flock cameras from state roadways. These, of course, are the cameras that read a license plate. It comes amid a growing concern over privacy, the misuse of the automated license plate readers, including one cop who tracked his ex-wife 717 times. We're all familiar with that story. He ordered all flock cameras removed from the state highway system within the next 30 days, which would include interstates like I-10 and I-75.
10: Yes, so here's some of what he had to say about law enforcement using flock cameras.
22: I'm all about having law enforcement have tools to be able to hold criminals accountable, and no one's been stronger on law enforcement than me. But I don't want to have this become a surveillance state.
10: And then here he is talking about privacy.
22: If you want to get in your car and you want to go to down to Bucky's in St. Augustine, it's really none of the government's business if you're doing that, right? I mean, like, let's just be clear.
9: All right. Well, I got a couple of thoughts. Let's come back to his comments about a surveillance state and privacy. The fact of the matter is, folks, privacy is a thing of the past. So get over it. And this is what I'm talking about, okay? Let's say, for example, that I'm in Ybor City and I'm walking down 7th Avenue. That's all I'm doing, is I'm just walking down the street. What do you think is the over-under on the number of cameras,
10: right,
9: that are going to catch my image walking down the street in Ybor City on 7th Avenue? Now, frankly, I have no idea, but I guarantee you it's going to be quite a few.
10: Oh, yeah, there's tons of security cameras all over Ybor City and other areas. I think one of the big issues with the flock cameras is that they went up all over the place in different areas, you know, not just here in Florida, but all over the country. And people didn't know. Nobody, I mean, maybe there was some type of public notice about it, but it was kind of just like all of a sudden we're all learning that we're being tracked and our license plates are being read and the cameras aren't marked. So you don't necessarily know that you're being watched where they are. And there is also the misuse within law enforcement is out of control. I mean, you mentioned that one.
9: That's the
10: example,
9: most obvious. That's the worst.
10: Haines City, where Officer Christopher Goodson allegedly searched for his ex 717 times. There's also a case in Sumter County where a detective who had been named Deputy of the Year, was fired and arrested after she was caught abusing multiple highly restricted criminal databases, including Flock. And then in Sarasota, there was an officer who did at least 335 inquiries over a two-month span. So this, and this is just here in Florida over the last couple of weeks. And I have a feeling that as more and more journalists, because it's been journalists who are looking into all of this, or they're getting audited, are going to keep, they're going to keep coming out that this is being misused. And then the other issue, and Ryan and I talked about this story a couple of times over the last few weeks, is the Lindsay Isaacs case. This woman who was accused of being involved in a very serious accident because Flock pinged her vehicle, but it got it wrong. It was not her vehicle. She spent 13 days in jail. She was facing all kinds of serious felony charges over this accident, and she had nothing to do with it. The Flock camera got it wrong. So it's also the fact that the technology is not perfect mm-hmm. by any stretch. And in fact, I think there was one report out of California where the Flock cameras were getting some of the information wrong over 70% of the time. So they don't work right.
9: If you are concerned about privacy, like I said, privacy as a concept is really, it really is a thing of the past. Where is the outrage over the surveillance cameras that will take a picture of you anywhere, anytime that you're out in the open? We would like to hear from you on this. If you agree from the governor, if you agree with me, if you don't agree with me, we'd love to get a talk back message from you. Just pull us up on the iHeartRadio app, News Radio WFLA. Hit the microphone. You can record up to 30 seconds. We'd love to know what you have to say about these Flock cameras and about the overall concept of privacy.
10: Yes. And one other thing that I wanted to mention is when it comes to having these Flock cameras removed from interstates and from the state roads, last week, Ryan and I talked about this website that lets you go on and map out a route in order to avoid Flock cameras. If you don't want your license plate scanned by Flock cameras, to go from Tampa to Orlando, it would typically, you know, take you about an hour and 12 minutes, this route that they put in there. And to avoid Flock cameras, it would take double the amount of time because they're all over the interstate.
9: There's also an app, by the way, that you can enter your license plate, and you can find out whether or not a Flock camera has taken a picture of your car. I entered mine.
10: Oh, did you really?
9: Yeah, and I have not.
10: I have not either.
9: I have not.
10: But it's funny you bring that up because Ryan and I talked about that website as well, and I said I put my license plate right in. No, I have not been flocked. And he said that he didn't put his license plate in there because he's thinking, we're so worried about surveillance and people having our information. Why am I going to go enter my license plate into some website that I don't know anything about? So I thought that was pretty funny.
9: When we come back after the break, some changes you're going to want to be aware of at Tampa International Airport, especially if you're dropping somebody off for a flight. And we'll have that when we come back on The Ryan Gorman Show.
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13: No delays on Polk Parkway and I-4 westbound looking good past Paul Buckman Highway all the way to 275. Selman Expressway east and westbound up to speed. 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
0: Hi, this is Mike Lester with Talon Wealth and the Guarding Your Nest Egg radio show, and I have another investment idea for those seeking great returns with limited risk. Recently, we did a structured note for our clients, paying them 18.75% per year for 4 years, and it was great for clients seeking income or growth and principal protection. 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But if you would like to know more about how structured notes work and what we currently have available, call us at 813-797-7000.
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10: I'm Dana McKay with this trending story. Anyone traveling out of Tampa Airport over the next couple of weeks should be aware that the red side of the main terminal is being resurfaced, so they'll need to take a little detour. The Red Express curbside area is where you will need to drop people off. So they are removing and replacing the traffic coating on all four lanes of that part of the road, and it's expected to be about a six-week project.
9: Oh, boy.
10: So the red departures area will be shut down until mid-October. Travelers will be directed to access the ticketing level from the second floor of the main terminal, and curbside bag check-in will be available at the Red Express Departures Drive. And then, of course, Redside Airlines, Air Canada, Alaska, Avelo, Breeze, British Airways, Discover Airlines, Edelweiss Air, Frontier, Southwest, Sun Country, and WestJet. I get confused now because I think this express thing is fairly new anyway.
9: Mm-hmm. I think it is, too. I love Tampa International.
10: Yes.
9: It really is one of the best in the country. But there are some things that I get confused about when I go to the airport. I think, for example, I think the cell phone lot could be a lot closer.
10: Yes.
9: To the terminal than it is, because I have to turn here. All right, then I got to turn. Now I got to go back out. All the way around. I just wish it could be a little bit closer, that's all.
10: Right.
9: Okay. The express, I'm not up to speed. I'm sorry.
10: Yeah, it's like they add, but I haven't tried to use it yet, but that's where people are going to be directed through. But I do feel like every time I've gone to the airport, and I travel sometimes, and then I end up picking people up when they come visit me. And the last time I was there dropping my daughter off a couple weeks ago, it's like the lanes to get into the departures and arrivals have been under construction forever. Mm-hmm. There's been cones and barriers up there forever. So I was surprised to see that now we at least know what they're working on there. They're resurfacing everything. But
9: I always say it'll be nice when it's done.
10: Yeah, exactly. If it's ever done. But we do have one of the best airports. I mean,
9: yeah,
10: I fly into Logan Airport in Boston because that's where my family is. And that airport is a complete mess. It's dirty. It's gross. It's hard to get to. It's confusing. And then I come home to Tampa, and like the Tampa airport, especially with Phoebe, is like a palace. It's
9: a treat.
10: It is.
9: I mean, because I've flown into Cleveland.
10: Oh, yeah.
9: On a number of occasions.
10: Yeah.
9: And, you know, in retrospect, I wish I had not flown into Cleveland.
10: Right.
9: To be honest with you.
10: Okay.
9: Columbus is okay. Tampa is really, it is. It really is the best. When we come back after news, traffic, and weather, we'll be checking in with Natalie Rodriguez for the morning's top stories. Jason Caterina from AccuWeather. It does appear that the remnants of Tropical Storm Dolly have gone for good this time, but we do have Tropical Storm Edward in the Gulf. The good news is it's not headed our way. We'll have that and a lot more when we come back on The Ryan Gorman Show.
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10: Guaranteed human.
14: 77 degrees. Good morning, I'm Chris Trankman. Your Tampa Bay forecast. Humid with a mix of sun and clouds and an afternoon thunderstorm. High 92. Traffic and your complete forecast from Channel 8 meteorologist Amanda Holly coming up. Our top story at 6 o'clock. Local law enforcement agencies that use license plate reading flock cameras have 30 days to unplug them. The Florida Department of Transportation's revoking their permits because of abuse and privacy concerns. Governor DeSantis says using cameras for toll roads is one thing.
27: What we don't want in the state of Florida is to have a digital AI surveillance state where everything we're doing is being tracked at all times.
14: FDOT says it will not issue new permits for the flock cameras. A man who's been on Florida's death row for 50 years is scheduled for execution tonight. 75-year-old Harold Lucas was sentenced and resentenced to death five times. Now, he says, enough is enough.
28: Lucas was convicted of the 1976 murder of Jill Piper from Bonita Springs and two attempted murders committed during the same incident. His death sentence, based on a unanimous jury decision, was overturned four times by the Florida Supreme Court due to errors in the sentencing process, including prosecutorial misconduct and improper jury instructions. He chose to waive his remaining appeals, though, and not contest his execution. Later this afternoon, Lucas will take a shower, put on a white shirt and dark pants. He will then be taken to the execution chamber and secured to receive the sedative and two chemicals to end his life. John Koch, Stark.
14: Polk deputies arrest a 24-year-old Honduran man in the country illegally. Now he's in jail, charged with breaking into a Mulberry home and raping a 77-year-old woman. Sheriff Grady Judd says there are a few words.
29: Do I need to say more? Do I need to say that this couldn't have occurred if he hadn't been in this country?
14: Deputies caught up with Axel Herrera in the shower. They say he had scratches from his victim who survived the attack and helped police identify the suspect. President Trump's promising a strong response to the recent escalation of hostilities with Iran.
30: Sunday's strikes targeted two Iranian rocket launchers on Larak Island in the Strait of Hormuz. Last week, CENTCOM said it had completed clearing sea mines from the strait. Quote, U.S. forces took limited, precise action against IRGC mine-laying forces posing an imminent threat in the Strait of Hormuz. In response to the latest U.S. strikes, Iran fired eight ballistic missiles targeting U.S. bases in Jordan, all of which were intercepted.
0: Jennifer Griffin reporting. How much of a pay cut are you willing to take to avoid dreaded morning and afternoon commutes?
1: Sitting in traffic is such a pain that nearly 60% of the more than 3,000 workers polled by Resume.io said they'd take a pay cut to significantly reduce their daily grind. The I-95 between Miami and Fort Lauderdale and Palmetto Expressway drivers each said they'd give up more than $3,200 a year, while I-4 drivers through the Orlando area are willing to kiss nearly $3,400 goodbye. Eric Rodriguez, Miami.
0: No public hearings this time. The state of Florida has scheduled another bear hunt for December. Opponents like Kate McFaul with the Humane World for Animals says it's no surprise that bears are showing up in people's yards as development takes away their habitat.
3: There's got to be an effort on the state level to educate Floridians, because so many people moving here have no idea about bears.
0: The state's putting 193 permits up for bid starting in September 11th. Non-hunters are expected to bid in order to cut down on the number of bears taken. Help's pouring in for the family of a man killed in a lightning strike in Pinellas County. Steve Matheson of Utah was jet skiing off Fort DeSoto when he was hit, leaving behind a wife and four kids. So far, 400 people have donated over $60,000 to a GoFundMe page. Tampa Bay traffic and weather coming up. Next news update in 30 minutes. I'm Chris Trankman, News Radio WFLA.
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15: In St. Pete, disabled vehicle on 275 southbound at 54th Avenue North. That's blocking the right-hand lane. Rest of 275 south wide open all the way onto the Sunshine Skyway Bridge. 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LA.
16: A quiet and dry morning will turn into a hot summer-like day. Temperatures warm into the low 90s. Feels like temperatures will be around 100. And then those rain chances will increase to about a 60%. Those first few showers developing right around lunchtime, scattering about for the middle of the afternoon and pushing toward the coast this evening. Those slow-moving storms will produce locally heavy rainfall, gusty winds, and frequent lightning. We do have a low risk for flooding, not just today, but each day through the end of the week. I'm Max Defender 8 meteorologist Amanda Holly.
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9: And good morning. Thank you for joining us on the Ryan Gorman Show on this Tuesday, September 1st. The Labor Day weekend is right around the corner. I'm Reed Shepherd along with Dana McKay, Natalie Rodriguez in the newsroom. Ryan is on vacation this week. He will be back next Tuesday, 1 week from today. Coming up this hour, the Supreme Court gives the White House ballroom a thumbs up for now. And a man ordering dinner from DoorDash gets a lot more than just his beef lo mein. Dana will have that trending story at 6:25. Now the morning's top news stories. We say good morning to Natalie Rodriguez. Hello, Natalie.
18: Good morning. Well, we've got a massive multi-agency law enforcement operation, which has led to one of the largest child recovery actions in American history. The FDLE, the Florida Department of Law Enforcement, just released the results of this high-stakes five-day sweep called Operation Statewide Shield. They were able to track down and rescue 163 missing kids. throughout the state. And they found 41 missing kids in the Miami area, 21 in Orlando, 46 across the Bay Area, and 32 in Jacksonville. It also expanded well beyond state lines, leading to additional child recoveries in six other states and 12 countries. So this, the rescued youth, they're highly vulnerable. They range in age from teens all the way down to 2 months old. State agents confirmed that many of these victims, they had experienced severe levels of abuse, neglect, exploitation, exposure to criminal activity. Some of them, sex abuse. All the recovered kids have been safely transported to regional recovery hubs. They're going to receive their medical care, child welfare counseling, social service support, and of course, ultimately be reunited with their families. The Florida Attorney General's Office of Statewide Prosecution and the Miami-Dade State Attorney's Office, they're already moving forward full steam ahead with three major felony cases stemming from this operation, and they are vowing to track down every single predator that's involved and prosecute them to the fullest extent of the law.
9: You know what really makes this situation, this story, this this operation unique is it's the first time, and this was according to Hillsborough Sheriff Chad Cronister, that they have really gone after the missing children. Now, they've done human trafficking busts before and arrested numerous people for trafficking. But this is one where they have actually gone out to get the kids.
10: And to find the kids and reunite them with their families and get them the help that they need and save them from the situation. Yeah, because we see the busts all the time where they round up, 50 to 100 predators and people trafficking, but we never really hear too much about the victims. And in this case, 163 missing children recovered, which is pretty incredible.
9: It is. What's next?
18: Well, we've got new court records revealing the exact chain of events that led up to the holiday weekend arrest of a prominent Broward school official. I told you about this over the last couple of days. Mark Horowitz, the 53-year-old assistant principal of Orange Brook Elementary in Hollywood, he was booked Sunday night for a domestic disturbance at a house in Weston. And according to the Broward Sheriff's Office, Horowitz arrived home Friday night, started drinking, before getting into a heated argument with his child's mother. Horowitz abruptly snatches her cell phone out of her hand when she could not locate a TV remote control that he demanded. He allegedly used both open hands to shove her in the chest, knocking her pretty hard onto the floor. He appeared before a judge and faces charges of touch or strike battery and felony robbery by sudden snatching. He is out on bond this morning. He did refuse to comment on any of the allegations. The Broward Teachers Union noted that colleagues are shocked, they're embarrassed. They added that while Horowitz did have an established school reputation for being loud and yelling, no one really expected anything from him to escalate to physical violence. The Broward Schools, though, has officially stripped him of his campus duties. They've reassigned him pending an HR investigation. And whatever the review results in could mean the end of his job as we know it.
10: They reassigned him?
18: They have to they can't just fire him based on allegations.
10: Okay.
18: So they gave him like an office job, paper pusher type thing, keep him away from children, anyone that that the judge ordered him to stay away from. And then pending the outcome of that investigation, which is typical, then they will decide, do we can him or not.
9: You used three words in that story that I want. One is loud, yelling, and drinking.
18: Mm-hmm. Okay.
9: Yeah.
18: And then physical violence. You forgot to add that one.
9: I'm sorry. I did forget that one. Yes.
18: Yeah, some people are happy drunk. Some people can't hold their liquor. And in this case, it turns out, based on the allegations, that he could not. Again, he did have a reputation for being loud, but not to be violent. So that was something that people, at least the public, was unaware of.
10: Right. A teacher in the education system for over 20 years. And in 2021, he was nominated as a finalist for Teacher of the Year. So,
9: oh.
10: Yeah. What else is going on this morning, Natalie?
18: You can grab your rods and you can gear up if this is your thing. Florida's massive sales tax holiday for hunting, fishing, camping has kicked off. So for the next 4 months, people that fancy this can score total tax-free savings on select firearms, ammo, camping gear, fishing tackle. You can stock up for the season because this consumer holiday runs straight through December 31st. A lot of people do save. Several million dollars were saved in the last year or so.
9: You know, my wife is a freak about camping. She loves it.
10: Really?
9: Yes, she does.
10: Time to go buy her a new tent,
9: so,
10: Reed.
9: Yeah, so one year we went up to right around the St. Lawrence River in upstate New York, and I can truthfully say that I cooked a steak in a thunderstorm.
10: Wow. You're not an smart.
9: So, in other words, my idea of camping is a nice cabin with a microwave, a satellite
18: call that
9: dish,
18: glamping. Call that glamping.
9: Comfortable bed, maybe a porch out there where I can watch the sunset, a Keurig to make coffee.
10: Right, air conditioning.
9: Absolutely air conditioning.
18: Either glamping or a Marriott is what you're looking for.
10: Right.
9: You got it. All right, Natalie, thank you very much, and we'll be talking to you a little bit later on this morning. Now we turn to Jason Katarina from AccuWeather, and Jason, it looks like rinse and repeat as far as our weather forecast is concerned. Very hot and possibly in places very wet.
2: Yeah, all the way right until Friday, pretty much the rinse and repeat forecast for Miami with clouds and sun, a thunderstorm at one or two spots today, hot and humid, 92, lots of clouds tonight, down to 78, some sun, then turning cloudy with an afternoon thunderstorm tomorrow, 92 again, Thursday and Friday, pretty similar, mostly cloudy, a thunderstorm, the high of 90 both of those days. For Tampa today, a mix of sun and clouds, a couple of showers and a thunderstorm this afternoon, 92. Couple of showers and a thunderstorm this evening, then mostly cloudy late tonight, down to 76. Humid with a mix of clouds and sun, and a couple afternoon thunderstorms tomorrow, though not as hot. A high of 88 for us in Tampa tomorrow.
9: All right, now it sounds like the remnants of Tropical Storm Dolly have dissipated again, but we do have Tropical Storm Edward in the Gulf. Fortunately, it is not headed our way.
2: Not tracking the opposite direction. It's headed toward East Texas, so it's moving westward.
9: All right. Jason Katarina from AccuWeather will be talking to you a little bit later on today. And when we come back, Supreme Court gives the thumbs up to the White House ballroom project. And we'll have that when we return on the Ryan Gorman Show.
15: St. Pete disabled vehicle on 275 southbound at 54th Avenue North. That's blocking the right-hand lane. Rest of 275 south wide open all the way onto the Sunshine Skyway Bridge. 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
9: And now with this morning's Bloomberg Report, here's Courtney Donahoe.
23: This is a Bloomberg Money Minute. President Trump is taking his push to lower gas prices straight to the oil refiners. Sources tell us he's set to meet with industry executives this afternoon. Invited companies include Marathon Petroleum, Chevron, and Valero Energy. This session will give the president an opportunity to hear directly from executives about market dynamics and what can be done to lower gas prices. The average nationwide is $4.10 a gallon. Turning to the markets, all eyes are on the Middle East, with the U.S. and Iran resuming strikes this week. Stock futures are looking at losses this morning to start the new month. Coming up this Friday is the August jobs report. And appliance maker Dyson is putting a camera in your mouth. The company's new $500 artificial intelligence-powered toothbrush has a built-in camera to hunt down plaque. It uses a precision jet to fire short bursts of mouth rinse at those spots. Dyson says it's marketing the device toward what it believes is a sizable portion of folks who often skip flossing. Courtney Donahoe, Bloomberg Radio.
9: A camera on my toothbrush? I don't think so.
10: So I know, because he's told me about this, that Ryan has a toothbrush with an app connected to it, and it tells him how well he's brushing his teeth. He's such a nerd. But yes, I remember him telling me about that. And that's what I thought about when I heard this, is that that's going to be the next thing he's got to get.
9: Well, we've been talking about cameras all morning long. Yeah. So why not a toothbrush?
10: Why not one washing what you're doing to your teeth? Yeah.
9: All right. The Supreme Court ruled 5-4 on Monday that construction of the White House ballroom can continue. That lifts a block on above ground work, as President Trump says the project is necessary for national security. It's not a final decision on the legality of the ballroom. The case could ultimately return to the Supreme Court. But in the meantime, the bottom line is that construction may proceed. We've got a 250-person crew working on the ballroom 20 hours a day, 7 days a week. That's according to court records. Five of the court's conservative justices, including all three of Trump's appointees, sided with the president. They basically said that a preservationist group likely has no right to sue over one of its members' concerns about the project. So, in other words, a group, if one member of the group doesn't like something, then there's really no way forward to sue, which is kind of an interesting ruling.
10: Right. And then Chief Justice John Roberts, he dissented and he pointed out federal law that prohibits the construction of any building or structure on federal government parkland in Washington, D.C. without express authorization from Congress. So he's saying, you know what, you're supposed to get congressional approval to do something like this. And he broke ground to build this massive ballroom without getting that. And that's what this whole legal battle is about.
9: You know, whether you like the ballroom or not.
10: Well, what are they going to do at this point? I mean, let's say court finally decides, no, he can't move forward. What do we do? Just leave this hole in the ground, half under construction, and not finish it? I don't know what the next step would be after that. I don't see any way around allowing it.
9: You know, to be honest with you, I don't have an opinion one way or the other on the ballroom in and of itself. But like you just said, you started it. You might as well finish it.
10: Yeah, you can't just leave it there. So I'm curious to know what our listeners think. If Trump was, out of bounds on even starting this project, you can leave us a talk back on the iHeartRadio app. Just pull up WIOD or WFLA and you tap the red microphone and you can leave us a message up to 30 seconds. And we'll get to some of them later on in the show.
9: And when we come back, a big surprise for a DoorDash customer. Dana will have that trending story when we come back on the Ryan Gorman Show.
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15: disabled vehicle in St. Pete, 275 southbound at 54th Avenue. North right lane is blocked. Hillsborough side, I-4 westbound, building volume from the connector to 275. 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
10: 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A man in Texas got a pretty nasty surprise when his DoorDash order was delivered last week. So he was with his daughter, and when the doorbell camera alerted him that someone was at the door, he looked and was shocked to see the DoorDash delivery driver didn't have any clothes on. The guy was completely naked, dropping off the food at his house. This is what the man told Fox 26 in Houston.
28: Buddy's completely naked. By the time I got to the front, he was already gone. Now, you know, I didn't expect nobody to show up, drop my food off naked, which is crazy. And then to handle somebody's food, it could have been an underage child coming to the door or a woman. You exposed out like that, I mean, it's just sick.
10: Yes. So he says he threw the food away. He certainly wasn't going to eat it after a guy dropped
9: Can't
10: it off
9: blame
10: naked.
9: Him.
10: Yeah, no way. I wouldn't want to eat it either. And not only did DoorDash give him a refund, but they have also banned the driver from the platform. Obviously, a DoorDash spokesperson said in a statement that the incident was abhorrent. They said this man's behavior was vulgar and completely unacceptable. And as soon as we were made aware, our team permanently removed access from the platform. And then this guy, you know, he also told the TV station that he was worried about, you know, who else did this guy deliver to that maybe didn't have a doorbell camera and
9: point.
10: Maybe didn't know that a naked person had just dropped off their food.
9: I don't see, is he facing any criminal charges? I don't see that he is.
10: I don't think so, and I'm not quite sure what exactly he could be charged with. Probably indecent exposure of some sort.
9: I'm
10: not 100% sure that he's being charged with anything, but I mean, talk about disgusting.
9: Look, I mean, I use Grubhub a lot, probably a lot more than I should, to deliver dinner, but, you know... Nothing like that has ever happened,
10: thankfully. Yeah, so this is a first for sure.
9: All right. Well, when we come back after news, traffic, and weather, President Trump has said we need to embrace data centers. A lot of folks in Florida say, no, we don't. Our GOP strategist, Pete Gittarelli, will join us live when we come back after on The Ryan Gorman Show.
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4: 77 degrees. Good morning, I'm Chris Trankman. Your Tampa Bay forecast. Humid with a mix of sun and clouds and an afternoon thunderstorm. High 92. Our top story at 6:30. A shakeup at the Pentagon as a top Army official is out.
5: A rep for the White House confirming Army Secretary Dan Driscoll submitted his resignation to President Trump. The rep saying in part, Secretary Driscoll has been highly effective in advancing President Trump's agenda to make America strong again at the Department of the Army by providing outstanding leadership during historic military operations, assisting with negotiations between Russia and Ukraine, and more. Adding the United States Army is more powerful than ever thanks to his work alongside the Commander-in-Chief and Secretary of War. Driscoll, an Iraq War veteran who served in the position since February of last year, is a friend of Vice President J.D. Vance. Kristen Goodwin, Fox News.
4: President Trump's White House ballroom is a go, according to a divided Supreme Court.
6: The 5-4 decision is a big win for the president, as the administration says crews are working 20 hours a day on the complex that includes both the ballroom and those underground military installations. Well, the court had this to say. It said it's not passing judgment on the legality of the project, but it did hold that the plaintiff challenging the ballroom project likely doesn't actually have the right to sue the Trump administration over it. Quote, we conclude only that based on the submissions before us, the government is likely to prevail in showing that the National Trust for Historic Preservation in the United States lacks Article 3 standing to challenge the project in federal court.
4: Shannon Bream reporting. Charlie Kirk's family is expected to be in a Utah courtroom today, along with the man accused of his murder. Closing arguments set in the preliminary hearing for Tyler Robinson. He's accused of fatally shooting the conservative activist last September at a Turning Point USA event at Utah Valley University. Jury deliberations continue in the Massachusetts triple murder trial of Lindsey Clancy. The jury began deliberating Thursday and was sent home once again on Monday. Tampa Bay traffic and weather coming up. Next news update in 30 minutes. I'm Chris Trankman, News Radio WFLA.
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8: Seeing a disabled vehicle in St. Pete, 275 southbound at 54th Avenue North. That has a right lane and shoulder blocked. And volume in Hillsborough, southbound Veterans Expressway getting by the airport. That's approaching 275. 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
10: A quiet and dry morning will turn into a hot summer-like day. Temperatures warm into the low 90s. Feels like temperatures will be around 100. And then those rain chances will increase to about a 60%. Those first few showers developing right around lunchtime, scattering about for the middle of the afternoon and pushing toward the coast this evening. Those slow-moving storms will produce locally heavy rainfall, gusty winds, and frequent lightning. We do have a low risk for flooding, not just today, but each day through the end of the week. I'm Max Defender 8 meteorologist Amanda Holly.
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4: And we are back on this Tuesday morning, September 1st, on The Ryan Gorman Show. I'm Reed Shepherd, along with Dana McKay. And one issue that is proving to be a very hot button in the Florida governor's race is data centers. People from Palm Beach to Manatee to Sarasota, basically, they don't want the data centers in their backyard. Well, yesterday, President Trump basically came out and said the only reason that communities should not want data centers is if they want to end up being backwards and poor. That was from
5: President Trump yesterday. Reed's headphones are falling apart over there. Yeah.
4: So we have our GOP strategist, Pete Gittarelli, with us. And Pete, I guess the question about this is, this is an issue that here in Florida has got people very, very, very worked up. And on the other hand, we have the president saying, if you don't want these things in your backyard, you want to be poor. It seems like we've really got some kind of a disconnect going here. What do you think?
6: I think you're right, Reed. And honestly, the debate should not be about, this is the debate that not should be an immediate yes or no. Are you catching feedback, Reed?
4: You're kind of cutting in and out.
5: We're going to have to try to reconnect with Pete because we're struggling there. So, James, if you can try to...
4: Try it again. Pete, you there?
5: All right. We're going to have to try to reconnect with Pete some other way. But President Trump talking about the data centers, and, you know, I know that when we've talked to our listeners, we've received feedback, we've talked about this, you know, when we post social media clips, most of the comments are that people do not want these data centers. So why President Trump is continuing to push this narrative that everybody wants them and that if you don't want them, you want to be poor and backwards. It's kind of crazy.
4: I think I've got an answer to that.
5: Pete, are you there?
4: No, I don't think he...
6: I'm here.
4: Okay, there we go. Okay, let's try this again. All right, so I think what President Trump is trying to do here, correct me if I'm wrong, but he is trying to make sure that we do not fall behind China in the AI race.
6: Yeah, I got you. So here's what it is, Reed. This should not be an immediate yes or no. Here's the debate. This is a global race for AI superiority, whether it's China, whether it's Russia, but it's China is our biggest adversary on this right now. And what are the issues here? It's going to be about the energy cost to run the data centers. It's the water consumption. It's the sound pollution, all the bill on this thing. The argument. Then you're going to have the other side of the argument is that we need redevelopment in old industrial sites. That's where data centers can go. And that's what Donald Trump is going to argue is that, to his point, if we don't get into the data center race, China is going to be ahead of us. We're going to be left in the dust. And this is about the future of technology, intelligence, and how we move forward. So it should be looked upon, and again, we're going through this in New York State, is that these data centers should be fully self-funded. They should not be up to the taxpayers. They're going to generate a lot of money. That money should go back to the communities, back to the states who are going to be benefiting from these data centers. You're going to have construction jobs that are going to come out of it. But it's very ironic that yesterday, Twitter, X, came out, their safety team identified that there were bot farms with approximately 200,000 accounts. These are bot farm accounts. They're false accounts out there that are trying to manipulate the American people. And within that bot farm, there were 200 accounts posting in a manner that could manipulate legitimate debates about American AI, the energy costs, China, Russia, and most likely they are driving the divisiveness in our country.
4: We talked about that yesterday, right?
6: Yeah, if we're not into the AI race, Reed, if we're not on the forefront, we're in trouble.
4: But on the other hand, the fact of the matter is, at least here in Florida, people do not want these things in their community. A medium-sized data center, it says studies show that can consume up to about 110 million gallons of water per year. A lot of communities simply can't handle that. Their water supplies can't handle it.
5: I think the challenges and why we're seeing so many moratoriums for a year or whatever the time frame is to figure out how to improve the data centers, the construction of them, the water usage, the power concerns, the noise, because I don't know if you've seen the videos of the noise coming from some of these data centers, that if you live, you know, not just right across the street, but within range of hearing that, it is annoying, like drive you crazy annoying. So they've got to figure out how to improve the data centers so that we don't have these other issues. It's going to be a compromise.
4: The other thing is, this is brand new. So a lot of local governments simply don't understand what these things are all about. And that's why we're seeing these 12-month moratoriums. And this is why maybe President Trump just needs to understand this. Your thoughts?
6: And Danny, you bring up some great points. What's being talked about is recycling of the water. And again, citing these maybe in old industrial sites who had noise pollution problems far away from residential areas so that you can avoid those issues. Reed, you're right. This is a brand new topic. To give it a hard yes or a hard no, that shouldn't be the answer. It should be, how can we do it responsibly? Like anything else that could be controversial, there could be a way. And China's going to race right past us to do this, and they're going to leave us behind. We do have to be on top of this issue.
4: We're talking to our GOP strategist, Pete Gittarelli. And Pete, current data, public polls show the United States we're still in a major affordability crisis. Essential living costs are rising faster than wages. What is the administration doing to address affordability? Is it still a hot issue? Is it still a priority with the administration?
6: No question, Reed. It's going to be front and center in this election. And what the Republicans need to do is identify how they are going to make life more affordable for the next 4 years. Ironically, like up in New York, the highest gas prices we saw were up around $5 a gallon during the Biden administration when he cut ties to the pipeline, plans to move ahead with the pipeline. What we saw this time around was about $4.40 or so. We're still not even as high as we were then. However, this issue will take front and center. And those gas prices right now have not come down to the point where it's been able to hit the kitchen table. Once gas prices go down, it takes a few months for all the everyday items that Americans use to come down and follow. So they've got a lot of messaging to do, and it's going to be a tough message in the midterm. But President Trump, and a lot of this is caused from the war in Iran, but President Trump is staying steadfast that it's not about the midterm elections. It's about doing the right thing in Iran, not allowing them to have nuclear weapons and get rid of the number one state sponsor of terrorists in the world right now. But the Republicans have to articulate a plan of how costs are going to come down. President Trump, we saw, started yesterday talking about healthcare costs and prescription costs. But now that's got to translate. How does it happen when you go to the supermarket? You load
4: $20. I think we've lost Pete once again. So,
5: yes.
4: GOP strategist Pete Gittarelli. And again, we're always a pleasure to have Pete on the show. When we come back after the break, Treasury Secretary Scott Bessent getting a little snarky as it relates to this new trade war with Canada. And we'll talk about that when we come back on the Ryan Gorman Show.
7: Still seeing a disabled vehicle in St. Pete, 275 southbound at 54th Avenue North. That has a right lane and shoulder blocked. And volume in Hillsboro and southbound Veterans Expressway getting by the airport. That's approaching 275. 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
4: So the United States and Canada are in the midst of a trade war of sorts and trading comments, shall we say, back and forth.
5: Yeah, U.S. Treasury Secretary Scott Bessent criticized Canada's Prime Minister Mark Carney yesterday. And here's some of what he had to say.
18: I mean, we're not at war with Canada. How are we going to be at war with Canada? What are they going to take their two submarines from the Edmonton Mall and sit them on us? He came to power on a anti-American, anti-Trump agenda. He was 20 points behind in the poll, and then he started this. And it's unfortunate that he's not doing what's best for the Canadian people. The Canadian people are going to see through that.
5: Yeah, so he basically said that Canadians were offered the best trade deal of any country on the globe, but that Carney abandoned the deal at the last minute. So there's been a lot of tension over the last couple of days over all of this. Of course, we've got the Lake Ontario, Lake America conflict going on as well. So what's affected by all of this with these tariffs? So the Canada retaliatory tariffs will go into effect on Tuesday if they don't get this resolved. And so this is going to affect Canadian goods coming into the U.S., motor vehicles, trucks, and auto parts. And this is going to be the most severely affected sector because the automotive parts, they cross the border multiple times, you know, through production. Sure. So we've got a piece here. It's got to go there. It's got to come back here. And motor vehicle parts have already gone up tremendously, which is part of why the car insurance, you know, costs have gone up. So this could have a really significant impact. Also, metals, Canadian steel, copper, and aluminum exports are going to be taxed or have tariffs on them. Alcoholic beverages like beer and vermouth are going to be impacted by this. Consumer electronics and tech, smartphones. And then just everyday goods like honey, flower bulbs, vegetable seeds, certain dairy and cheese products, ice skates, hockey equipment, that type of stuff we get from Canada. Yes, we need our hockey equipment. And then also different types of wood, upholstered furniture. So there's just all kinds of things that could be impacted by this. And as if costs aren't already skyrocketing and affordability isn't already a problem, this could really make things worse.
4: So, but what the interesting is, because we like political drama so much.
5: Yes.
4: I do have to give Bessent his props on the comment about the submarines from the Edmonton Mall, though. That was good.
5: I know. It was a pretty funny comment to make. But hopefully this can all get resolved because, you know, it impacts the people. It impacts us. So they can trade back insults and, you know, have their war of words over Lake America, Lake Ontario. But when it comes down to it, this is going to impact people's lives.
4: Yeah, and a lot of people say there's really no reason for it. But, you know. All right. When we come back after the break, some scary news about a very popular singer. We'll have that for you when we return on the Ryan Gorman Show.
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7: Stuck vehicle in St. Pete 275 southbound at 54th Avenue. North stop and go traffic in Tampa 275 southbound from Fletcher Avenue to after Sly Avenue. 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
5: I'm Dana McKay with this trending story. Lionel Richie has been hospitalized after he fell ill during a concert in St. Louis over the weekend. So he managed to finish the show, but fans say he seemed to be struggling towards the end. And then he needed to sit down to sing all night long, which was the final performance of the night. Right after the show, he checked himself into a hospital. And what's so concerning is that he's in ICU, so he's in intensive care. Mm. Now, he's undergoing tests, and there was talk of him possibly being treated for dehydration. But dehydration, does that land you in the ICU? It seems like it might be a little bit more serious than that.
4: I think we got to go a little bit farther than that.
5: Yeah, and this isn't the first time Lionel Richie has had issues like this. Back in June, he got wobbly on his feet on stage, and he had to sit down in order to continue performing. He told the audience, when you get dizzy, you sit your ass down.
4: Yeah.
5: And so he did. He did a couple of songs, while he was feeling dizzy and sitting down, and then he had to end that show early, and he was taken to the hospital by ambulance. Now, that again was back in June. Now here we are again having the same issue with him ending up in ICU. So it seems like there might be something a little bit more serious going on there, but we just don't know exactly what that is.
4: No, you know, every time I see a story like this, I think to myself, it's like, a lot of people just don't quite understand the lives that these people, professional musicians, rock musicians, have led over the years. It's different, let's put it that way.
5: Well, and it's incredible that he's 77 years old and he's still getting out there, you know, and performing and working and trying to keep going, but he's obviously struggling right now. And then this also made me think about what's going on with Rod Stewart, because he had a couple of shows where he had to leave stage early I think he was on stage with an oxygen tank at one point not too long ago. So Rod Stewart did just have a coronary stent procedure in August, and he's taking some time off to rest. But again, he's 81 years old, and he's planning to get back on tour once he's recovered from this. So it really is amazing. Like, you would think, you've got all this money, you've lived a dream life, don't you just want to retire and chill out? You want to keep working.
4: Like I said, the number of musicians that are incapable of doing what they've done all their lives is getting longer and longer. Phil Collins.
5: Oh, I know.
4: Huey Lewis.
5: Yep.
4: Can't sing anymore. Linda Ronstadt.
5: Steven Tyler from Aerosmith. He can't sing anymore. They had to cancel. They were doing their a final farewell tour, and they had to cancel that a couple of years ago because poor Steven Tyler. I love him. He couldn't sing anymore.
4: Ozzy Osbourne, of course. Mm-hmm. We know about that. So, like I said, these folks, men and women, have lived vastly different lives from the rest of us. Well, when we come back after news, traffic, and weather, we've got the government shutting down trucking schools all across the country over the English language, and it's something that we can relate to here in the state of Florida, and we'll talk about that when we come back on the Ryan Gorman Show.
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6: Guaranteed human.
8: 79 degrees. Good morning, I'm Chris Trenkman. Your Tampa Bay forecast. Humid with a mix of sun and clouds. An afternoon thunderstorm and a high 92. Traffic in your complete forecast from Channel 8 meteorologist Amanda Holly coming up. Our top story at 7 o'clock. The city of Tampa has released new video showing how a planned $100 million flood relief project will work for the South Howard District. But many business owners, including Linda Meisner, are skeptical that it'll actually work.
9: I don't think that video really reflects what's going to happen. And what is that, 5 to 7 inches of rain? And is that high tide? Because you know what? These gravity systems don't work during high tide.
8: Residents living in the area say the flooding problems are only getting worse, and it's short-sighted to keep blocking relief. A man living in the country illegally is accused of breaking into a home in Mulberry and raping a 77-year-old woman.
10: He was a young man, 24 years of age, sexually battering a 77-year-old woman after he broke into her house in the middle of the night.
8: Polk County Sheriff Grady Judd says 24-year-old Axel Herrera dragged the victim back into the house as she tried to escape. Deputies found Rivera in the shower with scratches on his body where she fought back. He's held in the Polk County Jail. The state of Florida continues to have the nation's busiest death chamber with another execution scheduled for tonight. Harold Lucas is set to die for the murder of a woman in Bonita Springs in 1976.
14: He chose to waive his remaining appeals, telling the trial judge, quote, "I just want it ended and over with." When asked if he understood what he was asking for, Lucas said, quote, "I'm 75 years old, and I've been on death row for 50 years. I have no desire to carry this any further. The sooner it's over, the better. I will enjoy it. I am tired." If Lucas' execution is carried out, it will be Florida's 14th execution to take place this year, and the 42nd under Governor Ron DeSantis' administration. John Koch, Stark.
8: President Trump again talking tough on Iran, promising more consequences for the country's attacks on U.S. allies.
26: President Trump following up on a warning for Iran after telling Fox's Trey Yangst, "We're going to hit them hard and there will be a response."
27: They're a failed nation. That doesn't mean we won't smack them. We'll see what happens.
26: That's for the IRGC's unsuccessful targeting of U.S. military bases in Jordan and the UAE. The notice comes as Iran's president is set to meet face-to-face with Russian President Putin on the sidelines of the Shanghai Cooperation Organization meeting in Kyrgyzstan.
8: Alexandria Hoff reporting. Army Secretary Dan Driscoll is resigning. It comes after months of reported tension between himself and Pentagon Chief Pete Hegseth. Florida's announcing another bear hunt. This time without a loud public debate. The State Fish and Wildlife Commission will start offering permits up for bid a week from Friday. Supporters say the hunt's necessary to manage bear interactions with humans, but opponents, including Kate McFall with Humane World for Animals, say it's not the bear's fault they're in the way of development.
28: If we take away their habitat, then we wonder why they're strolling through our yard, but where else are they supposed to go?
8: Many non-hunters are expected to apply for the 193 available permits to sabotage the hunt. It runs from December 5th through the 28th. Governor DeSantis handing out $23 million worth of grants to state college vocational programs that support shipbuilding, defense, and aerospace industries in Florida.
29: You're talking about expanding job training, infrastructure, spaceport development, and helping our military installations all across the state of Florida.
8: DeSantis also touting his successes at reducing the state budget and shrinking government. The Tampa Bay Rays' four-game winning streak is over. The New York Mets beat the Rays 3-2 last night at Tropicana Field. The Yankees also lost, so the Rays' lead in the American League East remains at 4.5 games. Tampa Bay traffic and weather coming up. Next news update in 30 minutes. I'm Chris Trankman, News Radio WFLA.
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4: That's a flashing emergency lights, 275 northbound over the Howard Franklin Bridge before the hump. We'll check that out. Disabled vehicle in St. Pete, 275 southbound at 54th Avenue North, blocking the right lane. 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
12: A quiet and dry morning will turn into a hot summer-like day. Temperatures warm into the low 90s. Feels like temperatures will be around 100. And then those rain chances will increase to about a 60%. Those first few showers developing right around lunchtime, scattering about for the middle of the afternoon and pushing toward the coast this evening. Those slow-moving storms will produce locally heavy rainfall, gusty winds, and frequent lightning. We do have a low risk for flooding, not just today, but each day through the end of the week. I'm Max Defender 8 meteorologist Amanda Holly.
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4: And good morning and welcome to this Tuesday edition of the Ryan Gorman Show. It is September 1st and the Labor Day weekend is right around the corner. I'm Reed Shepard along with Dan McKay. Ryan Gorman is on vacation this week and will be back next Tuesday. Coming up this hour, our national correspondent Rory O'Neill will be joining us to take a look at the Lindsey Clancy trial. And Calci lowers the boom on a former congressman. 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And with that, we say good morning to Chris Tranquin. Hello, Chris.
8: Good morning. Earlier this year, Governor DeSantis essentially ordered state lawmakers back to Tallahassee to come up with a property tax amendment. So the legislature created one. They put it on the ballot. And then the governor seemed to back away as local leaders started calling out Amendment 3 as destructive to police and fire agencies and local services. But now DeSantis has reversed himself. He's back. He's now saying he will support the modified version of his plan to eliminate homestead property taxes for the first $250,000 in home value. He says he's going to help get Amendment 3 passed on November's election. So exactly how he plans to do that, he's not sure yet. It's a contrast, though, to when he really is passionate about something. You go back to 2024, he barnstormed the state to defeat the constitutional amendment that would have legalized adult use marijuana for recreational purposes. Had $10 million extra to do it with, you know, whole Florida. Anyway, so this time, he's not coming... He's not announcing a plan, though, as to how he's going to support it, but it is a different position that he's had. He got this thing on the ballot, and then everyone was like, so how come you're not out there vocally supporting it?
4: Yeah.
8: And I think part of it has been that there's been a lot of blowback on this issue, both from Democrats and Republicans. This is not an entirely partisan issue.
4: Well, DeSantis has said that what came out of the legislature earlier this year was not exactly what he wanted. Now, I don't think that he ever really got specific in terms of exactly how it was different than what he wanted.
5: Well, they did change it because originally it would include schools, and because that was such a major concern, now they're not going to touch the school money.
4: And we were talking yesterday, in fact, there's a poll out that says since it's been rewritten, the support level for the amendment has actually gone up a little bit, maybe from 60 to, I think, what, 65%, something like that?
5: Yeah, I can't remember what the exact numbers were, but it's within the margin of error, but it definitely has gone up.
8: Yeah, I mean, it's a tough threshold because you got to get the 60% for it to pass. It's not just a simple majority. But I think he is looking at some of the poll numbers and it is showing that it's more popular than it was when it initially came out. Now, whether you get the turnout necessary to get it passed remains to be seen. That's the big question. And certainly having the governor going around in support of it would help in that effort.
5: Right. I think we did it. We had done a text poll when all of this first kind of started. And I think our text poll was like 59% say they would vote yes and 41% no. So we were right there. But I'm curious to know what people think now, if anyone's changed their mind about it since learning more about what it could impact. So you can leave us a talk back while you're listening to WIOD or WFLA on the iHeartRadio app. Just tap the red talk back mic and we'll play some of those back a little bit later on.
8: So, you know, we have a lot of divisions in the country, a lot of passions on one side or the other. But when you start threatening people's lives, you might end up in jail. A Dunellen man arrested in connection with over 70 threatening phone calls made to the NAACP using different numbers. 47-year-old Jeremiah Schweier arrested and charged with interstate transmission of a threat to injure. So according to the complaint, the NAACP received 60 phone calls between April and May from different numbers. They eventually traced those to Schweier. The calls, reportedly sexual in nature, used inflammatory language. The caller also threatened to walk into the organization's office with an AK-57 or whatever you call those things. He doesn't even know the name of the gun. In August,
4: AK-47.
8: That's right.
4: Yeah.
8: In August, the NAACP received 14 similar calls threatening to kill former President Obama and the NAACP president. So clearly a disturbed and angry man. And this kind of thing goes way too far when you start making threats like that.
4: Absolutely. Absolutely. No other way to put it.
8: So a 20-year-old woman has died after an alligator that showed up on the interstate sparked a deadly crash. The Florida Highway Patrol responded to the accident on Interstate 95 at mile marker 214 in Brevard County just before midnight. Troopers say a 58-year-old Canadian man who was driving a Mercedes, was traveling in the center lane, saw an alligator in the road, tried to avoid it, and was unable to, hit the alligator. And a 20-year-old woman from Palm Bay driving a Toyota Tacoma swerved to avoid the Mercedes. She lost control and overturned and was ejected from her vehicle and died because of the accident. Troopers say she wasn't wearing a seatbelt. But it's an example of just a freak accident where the alligator was in the wrong place and so were the cars.
4: Yeah, I have heard this before where the alligator has made its way out into the middle of the highway and caused a wreck. There's something going in my head a couple of years ago about something like this where the alligator got into the middle of the road and someone either ran over it or tried to run over it or tried to miss it, I should say, and ended up hitting a tree or something like that. So, yeah, wrong place, wrong time.
8: Well, an alligator is not exactly a small object either.
4: Yeah. No, it's not. But
5: yeah, I mean, hitting an alligator. Just a terrible scene with the alligator in the middle of the road. And I remember not too long ago, I don't remember the accident you're talking about, but I remember there was an alligator that was on the side of the road, a massive one on the side of the road on the Selman Expressway within the last couple of years, because I remember doing the story, but it was on the side of the road where it should be, not in the middle of the road.
4: Well, let's put it this way. They go wherever they want to go.
5: That's right.
8: Well, that's the wrong place for them to be, for sure, on I-95.
4: I-95 is not... Yeah. That's not at all good.
8: Yeah.
13: Absolutely.
4: All right, Chris. Thank you very much. Chris Trankman from our newsroom. And when we come back, trucking schools are being shut down over English requirement violations. And we're talking about crashes on the highway. This is in response to one very deadly crash here in the state of Florida. When we come back on the Ryan Gorman Show.
15: Had some flashing emergency lights, 275 northbound over the Howard Franklin Bridge before the hump. We'll check that out. Disabled vehicle in St. Pete, 275 southbound at 54th Avenue North, blocking the right lane. 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
4: Well, you might remember last year the crash along Florida's Turnpike in which a truck driver who could not speak English or understand the written English language made an illegal U-turn on the Turnpike and ended up with a crash that killed four people. Well, now Transportation Secretary Sean Duffy, Homeland Security Secretary Mark Wayne Mullen, they have shut down 110 truck driving schools across the country, saying they violated the administration's new proficiency standards in English.
5: Yes, so here's Mark Wayne Mullen talking about why they're taking action on this.
20: Every single illegal that maims or kills an individual is 100% preventable. I'm trying to prevent every one of them. I don't care if it's a fraction of 1%. I'm coming after you.
5: Yeah, so it's not just about that they are not, holding people up to the standards of being able to speak English. There were a lot of serious problems with these 110 schools, and another 160 schools could also be shut down. Federal agents have inspected more than 200 locations across 23 states, and inspectors found these schools are using inadequate or questionable facilities and equipment, including one with a school bus parked inside a trailer, and that's what they were using as a classroom. Some of the schools reportedly certified drivers who could not understand English well enough to read road signs, communicate with inspectors, or follow shipping documents. Drivers connected to the schools now facing removal have also been linked to 239 fatal commercial vehicle crashes. The investigation also exposed a weakness in federal oversight. The training providers were largely allowed to self-report their curriculum, equipment, and facilities without an initial on-site inspection, and the authorities only identified patterns of potentially fraudulent certification after tracing drivers who failed roadside inspections back to the schools that trained them. So it goes way beyond the English proficiency. I mean, these schools were just not operating above board or the way they should have been in a number of different ways.
4: Now, we were talking a couple of weeks ago, I remember, about a new initiative by the administration to teach veterans how to drive. You remember that?
5: Yes, I do remember that. Yeah.
4: And I haven't heard anything more about that since we initially talked about it a couple of weeks ago. But I thought it was an initiative that was great in giving veterans a chance to have a job that paid good money and
5: A really important job.
4: A really important job. Now this is equally important too. I guess what does more than 20,000 truckers have been removed from the road since June of last year. And of course we had that horrific accident on the Florida's Turnpike last year too. So, I'm going to say this is a good move.
5: Yeah, something that needed to be done. So not only, you know, is it about the English proficiency, but they put poorly trained drivers behind the wheel of 80,000-pound trucks. The trucking companies will now face greater legal liability because of all of this. And so basically, this is a good thing that they're doing to make sure that the people driving the trucks on the road are safe, that they can read English, that they're passing the right tests, and that the conditions under which they're learning are correct and that they're following all the regulations they're supposed to follow.
4: You know, sometimes I wonder, because I was in Alabama earlier this year to visit my brother in a part of the state where it's like there are so many trucks you can't believe it on the roads. And I'm sitting at the intersection waiting to make a turn. Here comes a truck right in front of me. He's turning right while I'm trying to turn left. And like I'm like, okay, he's going to hit me.
5: Oh, geez.
4: But somehow, you know, somehow he got around me. So
5: Well, that's good.
4: Kind of scary. But when you've got a situation where there are so many a place where there's so many trucks on the road, you know, I just hope they're trained properly.
5: Right.
4: When we come back on the Ryan Gorman Show, Dana will have this trending story about Hunter Biden and his dad and when dad showed up one day.
5: This is pretty interesting. Hunter Biden is all over the place doing these interviews, revealing a lot every time. And this one's pretty interesting.
4: When we come back on the Ryan Gorman Show.
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15: Pinellas County accident, 275 southbound at Gandy Boulevard, blocking two left lanes and to the south. Disabled vehicle blocking the right lane, 275 southbound at 54th Avenue North. 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
5: 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Well, Hunter Biden continues to be interviewed by pretty much anyone with a YouTube channel or a podcast. He's been all over the place over the last couple of months, and he sat down with David Manheim, host of the addiction podcast, Dopey, and he talked about how his dad, former President Joe Biden, would show up at his apartment while he was using drugs and just knock on the door. And this is while Joe was president.
13: And I'd look out my, window because I'd hear all these cars and you'd see like six SUVs, pull up. And my dad get out and walk with one or two guys because they have to be next to him. And I'd hear a knock on my door and I'd open it. And there I would be. And, and all of the obviousness of someone that was, in distress. And he said, please, like, what are we going to do tomorrow? What's the plan? And I'd say, I got a plan. This is what it is. And I promise you, Dad, I'm all right.
5: Yeah. So, I mean, Hunter basically said that Joe Biden, while he was president, would have his entourage, would have Secret Service, and they would go to Hunter's crack den, basically, where he was doing drugs, and Joe would go to visit with his son and say, hey, you need help. What are we doing? What's the plan here? And Hunter said that he would use all of the excuses and say, Dad, I'm just sad because I'm going through this divorce and I'm sad about my brother Beau who had passed away. And he would just kind of tell Joe what he wanted to hear and say, yeah, Dad, I'm going to get help. But I just find it fascinating that the president of the United States was taking the Secret Service to go see his son who was all strung out on drugs at his... I don't know. There was just something about that.
4: It's not like the president of the United States can just jump in the car and go anywhere.
5: Well, and it's surprising.
4: By himself.
5: It's surprising, too. And I don't know how many times he went to visit him, if this was frequent or if it was only a couple of times. But I just find it surprising that I had never heard this before, that Joe was taking like these kind of secret trips with the Secret Service over to visit Hunter at his apartment somewhere else in D.C.
4: I don't think that would have played too well on the campaign.
5: No, certainly not. But it's just surprising to me that, the president is followed and has the press around all the time. And that we had never heard this before, that Joe was, taking the Secret Service and going over to Hunter's apartment.
4: Well, first of all, like I said, he has to have a Secret Service contingent.
5: Oh, of course.
4: With him wherever he goes.
5: Right.
4: But I will say that, at least he was trying to do something to help his son. Whether you like Joe Biden or not, I don't care.
5: Yes.
4: All right. But he was trying to do something to help his son. And he had to have something of an entourage with him to do it. Now, why Hunter is doing all these that's Hunter's thing. I don't know.
5: He likes the attention. I think he definitely likes the attention.
4: Well, coming up after news, traffic, and weather, we'll be joined by our national correspondent Rory O'Neill. The jury is still out in the Lindsey Clancy trial, and a new study about the best and worst places to retire. And we'll have that when we return on the Ryan Gorman Show.
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5: Isn't it crazy that no matter how clean you try to keep your house or how often you wipe down the counters, mop the floor, somehow, especially here in Florida, in the heat of summer, pests like ants and roaches still end up getting in. 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
2: 79 degrees. Good morning, I'm Chris Trankman. Your Tampa Bay forecast: humid with a mix of sun and clouds, an afternoon thunderstorm, and a high 92. Our top story at 7:30. A huge victory for President Trump as the nation's highest court ruled he can continue building his White House ballroom.
3: A divided Supreme Court is allowing construction on the $400 million project to continue, overturning lower court orders. It is a win for President Trump, who wrote on social media, "The ballroom and military complex can be built without further contingency, doubt, or threat." President Trump says military and security facilities are incorporated into the project. Four justices, including Chief Justice John Roberts, disagreed with the majority, arguing construction without congressional approval is likely unlawful. At the White House, Jared Halpern, Fox News.
2: Transportation Secretary Sean Duffy says more than 100 trucking schools are being shut down over fraud concerns. Speaking from Detroit, Duffy said some schools were found to have testers who are not certified. It comes as the Department of Transportation has cracked down on truck drivers who don't speak English. Another tragic death involving a brain-eating amoeba, this time in North Carolina.
4: Moises Ponce Mendoza died Monday after developing the infection caused by Naegleria fowleri, a rare brain-eating amoeba found in lakes, rivers, and other freshwater sources. The single-celled organism typically enters the nose through the water and could reach a person's brain, causing meningoencephalitis, which often leads to coma and death within 5 days. There are typically fewer than 10 cases of the illness in the U.S. every year. Mendoza's death does come a week, though, after a girl contracted the illness in Louisiana and died. Sue Guzman, Fox News.
2: At least two people in the Grand Canyon are dead, and at least 15 missing after the flash floods that raced through a popular tourist spot. Florida Senator Ashley Moody's calling on residents to remember the lives lost to the opioid epidemic. Moody commemorated National Overdose Awareness Day. She says Florida's made progress addressing the epidemic as fentanyl deaths have decreased faster in the state than the national average. Tampa Bay traffic and weather coming up. Next news update in 30 minutes. I'm Chris Trankman, News Radio WFLA.
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6: What the slowdown is now on 275 northbound on the Howard Franklin Bridge. This is before the hump. Looks to be a right lane blocked. Once you get by there, past the hump, you are pretty much good to go all the way over towards West Shore Boulevard and beyond. Stalled vehicle in St. Pete, 275 southbound at 54th Avenue North. Still blocking the right lane. Had a crash on 275 southbound at Gandy Boulevard as well with lane blockage. I'm Pat Largo, News Radio WFLA.
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8: A quiet and dry morning will turn into a hot summer-like day. Temperatures warm into the low 90s. Feels like temperatures will be around 100. And then those rain chances will increase to about a 60%. Those first few showers developing right around lunchtime, scattering about for the middle of the afternoon and pushing toward the coast this evening. Those slow-moving storms will produce locally heavy rainfall, gusty winds, and frequent lightning. We do have a low risk for flooding, not just today, but each day through the end of the week. I'm Max Defender 8 meteorologist Amanda Holly.
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4: Well, members of the jury in the Lindsey Clancy murder trial are being told by the judge to stay the course. As they finished their third day of deliberations yesterday, jurors will return to the courthouse later this morning to continue work toward a verdict. Our national correspondent, Rory O'Neill, joining us now. This report brought to you by Mark Spain Real Estate. Rory, what is it? I guess the only thing that I can conclude from the fact that the jury's been out for so long is that they can't agree on a verdict. That's about the only conclusion I've got.
5: And there's a lot for them to consider, right? The judge gave the jurors three forms, essentially. One form for the murder of each child. And was it murder? Was it manslaughter? Or is Lindsey Clancy not guilty of these killings, either for her mental health reasons or just not guilty at all? So there is a lot for the jury to consider. But to your point, here we are starting day four of deliberations in about 90 minutes. And look, I haven't found 12 people who agree on this case. I don't know how this jury is supposed to come together and agree.
4: You know, the comments that I've seen on social media have been such a variety. Everything from the husband did it.
6: Right.
4: Support for her, to the fact that she killed her kids and she needs to do time. So I guess maybe what is it about this case that has drawn such a variety of opinion?
5: Well, that's really the remarkable thing, right? It does tackle issues like mental health care in the U.S., whether or not we properly address women who are suffering from either postpartum depression or postpartum psychosis. Then there's the, hey, throw the book at them crowd, let her hang kind of movement for a woman who killed her three kids. By the way, can't let them hang in Massachusetts. No death penalty there. But so it does run the gamut and it's certainly incited a lot of passions. Plus, sorry, but it's summertime. It's one of those stories that can attract a lot of attention. Mm-hmm. And here we go. It's easy to cover for the networks.
6: Yeah, well, and I think that anytime you have a mother who kills her children, there's always going to be a lot of interest, especially the way that she did it, the fact that she then apparently tried to kill herself and jumped out the window and ended up in a wheelchair. And then there's the fact that she's not denying that she did it. She's owning that she did it, but they're trying to say that she was suffering from postpartum psychosis. And then there's the whole aspect of the mental health, women's mental health. I mean, she's got a lot of supporters. There are women all wearing pink outside of the courthouse every single day supporting her because they feel like she didn't get the proper, you know, mental health treatment. She had called the suicide hotline twice. She had 13, I think, different prescription medications. She had gone to various doctors to try to get help. She was telling people how she was feeling. And it was like they weren't able to do anything for her. They were just giving her more medication and sending her home to be alone with these kids who she ended up killing. And then the other thing that I think that's made it really interesting is the fact that the judge gave them the manslaughter option too, which you might think that that gives the jury an option to almost compromise, like to say, well, we're not going to say it was first-degree murder, but we're also not going to say that it was postpartum psychosis and she's not criminally responsible, but they give her kind of the manslaughter thing in the middle. But then the question is, is that making it harder for the jury more difficult for them to agree on a verdict? Or, you know, is that going to help in some way? And the other thing is, we had a legal expert on last week who talked about the fact that, you know, if she is, if she's found not guilty by reason or not criminally responsible because she was suffering from postpartum psychosis, she could go away to a psychiatric hospital for the rest of her life. But the manslaughter is capped at 20 years. Now, the judge could decide, right, do they want her to go away for just 20 years or would it be 60 years, a maximum one for each child? So there's, right, just so many different things that the jury has to consider in this case.
4: So which penalty?
5: The jury, yeah, go ahead.
4: So which penalty, Dana, do you think that she should get?
6: Oh, geez, Reed, don't put me on the spot with this.
4: You were making some very good points about whether or not she goes to a mental hospital or whether she goes to prison. Is she going to receive mental health treatment in prison? What do you think? I'll put you on the spot.
6: So it's really difficult. I think she needs to go away to prison for the rest of her life. I think that no matter how crazy you are, you have a choice to either kill your kids or say, oh my gosh, I need to just run out of my house, or just throw yourself out the window and leave your kids alone. I get it. I understand that postpartum psychosis is a thing, but I just don't see how any mother could kill her children. I just can't
4: fathom someone not facing consequences for that. Casey Anthony, Susan Smith.
6: Well, Casey Anthony 100% killed her kid, and now look at her walking free. That whole case was ridiculous.
4: Hi, Rory.
5: Hey there. Yeah, and that one was in my backyard with Casey. I've got stories to tell about that one. And then you mentioned the supporters wearing pink. Two jurors were wearing pink yesterday, and that got tongues a-wagging.
6: Mm-hmm.
5: Because, you know, were they sending a message by their wardrobe selection, or was it just the fact that it's summertime and you're near Cape Cod that you just happened to be wearing pink that day? But that certainly got people, the media excited, because it really gave them something to talk about, because there's really not much else to say about the case while they deliberate, which is speculation.
4: I never went to law school. Maybe I should have, but something like that, the first thing that pops into my mind is that's grounds for an appeal right there.
6: Oh, with them wearing pink. Yeah.
4: That's what pops into my head. We're talking to our national correspondent, Rory O'Neill. And Rory, we've also got a study, a new study about the top spots for retirement. And I guess a couple of places that we all know very well in Florida are on the list.
5: Indeed. So Wallet Hub out its report on the best retirement cities, 182 places on the list. Little old Orlando comes in at number one, followed by Miami and then Tampa. But other Florida cities made the list. Port St. Lucie came in at 95. We see, where is it now? Hialeah, 31. Pembroke Pines. Oh, that city. Oh, boy. I don't know. The creatures you find at Pembroke Pines. I don't know. They came in number 22 on the list. If you know, you know. And Fort Lauderdale is number 8 on the survey.
4: Okay, so the worst places to retire look like Kentucky, Mississippi,
6: Oklahoma.
5: No,
6: West Virginia.
5: No.
6: Where's West Virginia?
4: I used to work in West Virginia years and years and years ago. So
5: no, California. Hey, take this, Gavin Newsom. Bakersfield, California, 177. Rancho Cucamonga, 178. Fresno, 179. I'm going to skip number 180, which is Newark, New Jersey. But 181 and 182, the last two, San Bernardino and Stockton, California, are the two worst places to retire. So it's a lot of California cities on that worst list.
4: So what's the metrics here? What kind of a criteria are they using?
5: They look at access to healthcare, quality of life. By the way, quality of life is a broad category. It includes crime rates, weather, even whether or not you have mild weather. Affordability is in there, and the activities that are available. Also looking at potential employment for people over 65. You know, a lot of people don't necessarily want to, you know, just give up and just be on a golf course. They get bored by it. So what kind of employment options are out there when you're over 65? Yep. And how many others are in the senior set? You know, you don't want to be the only person with gray hair in the crowd. So you don't want to be surrounded by college kids, per se. So
4: you can fill in on a talk show every now and then. That would be
5: right.
4: That's one thing you can do.
5: Certainly anybody can do that. No heavy lifting at all required.
6: No skills.
4: Just sit across from Dana K.
5: Thick skin is all you need.
4: There you go. All right, Rory, thank you so much. Our national correspondent, Rory O'Neill. Always a pleasure, Rory. Thank you.
5: Thanks, Reed.
4: And when we come back, our White House correspondent, John Decker, the latest on the war in Iran. It's still going on, and we'll have that when we come back on The Ryan Gorman Show.
7: Accident blocking the right lane, 275 northbound on the Howard Franklin Bridge before the hump. Slowdowns there and a crash, 275 southbound at Gandy Boulevard. Left lane is blocked. 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I'm Pat Largo, News Radio WFLA.
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4: Well, the war in Iran continues in one fashion or another. An Iranian drone was intercepted early Monday over the United Arab Emirates territorial waters. The attack followed an exchange of fire between Iran and the United States over the weekend. It was the first significant military action in the war for more than a month. Makes any talk about peace talks problematic, to say the least.
6: Yeah, didn't we not too long ago think that we had some type of a deal and there was going to be peace and this was all going to get worked out? And then it just never seems to go that way. Yeah,
4: never seems
6: like,
4: to go that
6: it's like
4: way,
6: a relationship where you just can't seem to pull the plug, but you can't work it out either. Yeah.
4: No. So, you know, what now the drone was intercepted. It didn't cause any damage. No one was hurt. So, you know, it's
6: Well, and
4: there's
6: then,
4: that at least, I guess.
6: Well, there was a rough moment in the Oval Office yesterday when a reporter asked President Trump if he was considering a nuclear strike on Iran, and Trump snapped, called it a stupid question, and then he pointed out that Iran has already been defeated and that the nuclear escalation was unnecessary and unjustified. And so now we have our White House correspondent John Decker on the line with us.
4: And that report brought to you by Advocate Health Advisors, helping seniors make informed Medicare decisions that impact the cost, quality, and access to care. 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So John, I guess the question was, were you in the White House yesterday when the question was asked about the possibility of an attack on
6: A nuclear strike on Iran?
4: Nuclear strike on Iran.
17: Well, I agree with the president. That was not a bright question asked of the president yesterday. That is not an option. It's clearly not an option. I don't know why someone would ask a question like that. When you have an opportunity to ask the president a question, you know, you should, take that opportunity to ask the president a relevant question that, you know, is well researched and has some intelligence behind it. So I agree with the president's reaction to that. That being said, you know, this conflict has gone on for 7 months. We are now in the 7th month of this conflict, and the Strait of Hormuz does remain essentially shut down. When you factor in that before this conflict began, 130 ships on average were getting through the Strait every day. That means cargo ships, oil tankers. Now the average is about 30, so significantly less, and that's the reason why our gas prices are so high. And just yesterday, oil finished above $90 a gallon, $90 a barrel, I should say. That's the highest level in over a month. And all of this happening about 2 months, a little over 2 months until the midterm elections. And that's making a lot of Republicans very nervous right now.
6: We're talking to our White House correspondent, John Decker. So has the president made any plans to have another envoy go over there? Is there any more talk of having peace talks to try to work this out? Or does that seem to be off the table at this point?
17: I have not seen anything towards that. You know, as you may recall, it was J.D. Vance who led the U.S. delegation meeting with an Iranian delegation all the way back on April the 11th. That was in Islamabad in Pakistan. That's the last high-level talks that we've seen, certainly involving the vice president of the United States going over there. And there's no talk of him getting involved at this point. In terms of a diplomatic solution to ending this conflict. In the meantime, the president is figuring out what are his options. Today in the cabinet room, the president will be meeting with executives from oil companies, retailers of gasoline, and we'll see what that, you know, meeting ends up with in terms of any solutions to bringing down the high price at the pump that all of us are dealing with and have been dealing with for so long.
4: All right, John Decker, our White House correspondent. John, always a pleasure. Thank you very much.
17: Thank you.
4: And be sure to check out John's podcast, The White House Briefing Room, available on the iHeartRadio app. And when we come back, Cauchy lowers the boom on a former congressman. Wait till you hear why when we return on The Ryan Gorman Show.
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7: Had a caller tell us that we have a problem on the Sunshine Skyway Bridge, and we do. Northbound after the fishing pier, all northbound lanes are shut down. This is after the hump. And a right lane block 275 northbound on the Howard Franklin Bridge before the hump. 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
5: I'm Dana McKay with this trending story. Former New York Congressman George Santos has just become the first person ever to be banned for life from the prediction market Kalshi. They say he refused to cooperate with their investigation into whether or not he placed bets on his own attendance at the 2026 State of the Union address, and they penalized him $71,356.
6: Ouch.
5: Santos responded to the ban with a post on X saying, "Hey, Kalshi, thanks for the lifetime ban from your gambling platform. Let's see how much longer you guys are around for." So in July, he apparently agreed to pay $35,000 to settle this, and they had imposed a 3-year trading ban on Santos. And then as he, you know, didn't cooperate with them, they escalated the fine on him, and they just decided to ban him for life. So he apparently was posting on social media that he would be attending the State of the Union. Okay. He said he was going to be there. He planned to be in the gallery. He was going.
6: All right.
5: And then he wasn't going to go. And he placed bets on that he wouldn't go. And so he ended up generating more than $17,000 from betting against himself going to the State of the Union while publicly posting that he was going to be there.
6: Now, this is not the first time Santos has had problems. You'll recall, pled guilty in 2024, federal charges, wire fraud, identity theft, money laundering, sentenced to 7 years in prison, but his sentence was commuted by Donald Trump, who said, "Good luck, George. Have a great life." So I guess you can bet on it, right?
5: Yeah, exactly.
6: All right. When we come back after news, traffic, and weather, we'll be checking in with Natalie Rodriguez for this morning's top stories. Jason Caterina from AccuWeather will be checking in with him. Today's weather forecast. And President Trump says, if you don't want a data center in your backyard, that means you want to be poor and backwards. And we'll talk about that when we return on The Ryan Gorman Show.
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5: Guaranteed human.
0: 79 degrees. Good morning, I'm Chris Trankman. Your Tampa Bay forecast, humid with a mix of sun and clouds and an afternoon thunderstorm, high 92. Traffic and your complete forecast from Channel 8 meteorologist Amanda Holly coming up. Our top story at 8:01. Local law enforcement agencies that use license plate reading flock cameras have 30 days to unplug them. The Florida Department of Transportation revoking their permits because of abuse and privacy concerns. Governor DeSantis says using the cameras for toll roads is one thing.
9: What we don't want in the state of Florida is to have a digital AI surveillance state where everything we're doing is being tracked at all times.
0: FDOT says it'll not issue new permits for the flock cameras. A man who's been on Florida's death row for 50 years is scheduled for execution tonight. 75-year-old Harold Lucas was sentenced and resentenced to death 5 times. But now he says enough is enough.
10: Lucas was convicted of the 1976 murder of Jill Piper from Bonita Springs and 2 attempted murders committed during the same incident. His death sentence, based on a unanimous jury decision, was overturned 4 times by the Florida Supreme Court due to errors in the sentencing process, including prosecutorial misconduct and improper jury instructions. He chose to waive his remaining appeals, though, and not contest his execution. Later this afternoon, Lucas will take a shower, put on a white shirt and dark pants. He will then be taken to the execution chamber and secured to receive the sedative and 2 chemicals to end his life. John Koch, Stark.
0: Polk deputies arrest a 24-year-old Honduran man in the country illegally. He's now in jail, charged with breaking into a Mulberry home and raping a 77-year-old woman. Sheriff Grady Judd says there are few words.
11: Do I need to say more? Do I need to say that this couldn't have occurred if he hadn't been in this country?
0: Deputies caught up with Axel Herrera in the shower. They say he had scratches from his victim, who survived the attack and helped police identify the suspect. President Trump's promising a strong response to the recent escalation of hostilities with Iran.
12: Sunday's strikes targeted 2 Iranian rocket launchers on Larak Island in the Strait of Hormuz. Last week, CENTCOM said it had completed clearing sea mines from the strait. Quote, U.S. forces took limited, precise action against IRGC mine-laying forces posing an imminent threat in the Strait of Hormuz. In response to the latest U.S. strikes, Iran fired 8 ballistic missiles targeting U.S. bases in Jordan, all of which were intercepted.
0: Jennifer Griffin reporting. How much of a pay cut are you willing to take to avoid the dreaded morning and afternoon commutes?
5: Sitting in traffic is such a pain that nearly 60% of the more than 3,000 workers polled by resume.io said they'd take a pay cut to significantly reduce their daily grind. The I-95 between Miami and Fort Lauderdale and Palmetto Expressway drivers each said they'd give up more than $3,200 a year, while I-4 drivers through the Orlando area are willing to kiss nearly $3,400 goodbye. Eric Rodriguez, Miami.
0: No public hearings this time. The state of Florida scheduled another bear hunt for December. Opponents like Kate McFaul with Humane World for Animals say it's no surprise that bears are showing up in people's yards as development takes away their habitats.
13: There's got to be an effort on the state level to educate Floridians because so many people moving here have no idea about bears.
0: The state's putting 193 permits up for bid starting September 11th. Non-hunters are expected to bid in order to cut down on the number of bears taken. The Tampa Bay Rays' four-game winning streak's over. The New York Mets beat the Rays 3-2 last night at Tropicana Field, and the Yankees also lost. So the Rays' lead in the American League East remains at 4.5 games. Tampa Bay traffic and weather coming up. Next news update in 30 minutes. I'm Chris Trankman, News Radio WFLA.
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17: All lanes closed northbound on the Sunshine Skyway Bridge after the hump by the fishing pier. Traffic is back to 19 on the Manatee side. And a crash with two lanes blocked U.S. 301 at Lake St. Charles Boulevard. 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
18: A quiet and dry morning will turn into a hot summer-like day. Temperatures warm into the low 90s. Feels like temperatures will be around 100. And then those rain chances will increase to about a 60%. Those first few showers developing right around lunchtime, scattering about for the middle of the afternoon and pushing toward the coast this evening. Those slow-moving storms will produce locally heavy rainfall, gusty winds, and frequent lightning. We do have a low risk for flooding, not just today, but each day through the end of the week. I'm Max Defender 8 meteorologist Amanda Holly.
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6: And good morning. Welcome to the Ryan Gorman Show on this Tuesday, September 1st. I'm Reed Shepherd along with Dana McKay, Natalie Rodriguez in our newsroom. Ryan is off all week. He will be back next Tuesday. And coming up this hour, President Trump says we need to embrace data centers. The question is, how many people really want to? And J.D. Vance says his wife is out of Abdul El-Sayed's league. Dana will have that trending story at 8:25. And with this morning's top news stories, we say good morning to Natalie Rodriguez. Hello, Natalie.
19: Good morning. Happy first day of September.
6: Yay.
19: Yeah, exactly. Well, just weeks after hearing from President Trump himself on the use of flock detention cameras.
20: Well, it's being studied right now. You know, you have pros and cons, right? It's being studied right now. We'll have an answer sort of as to our views on it over the next couple of weeks.
19: And now we're seeing a massive policy shift right out of Tallahassee, which is shaking things up for local law enforcement operations across the entire state. Governor DeSantis issuing that sweeping executive directive yesterday, ordering the immediate removal of all automated flock safety license plate readers from the state highway system within the next 30 days. If local agencies fail to unplug the highway cameras, then the Florida Department of Transportation has been ordered to tear them down on their own. DeSantis did explicitly cite some instances of system abuse. He pointed out a recent case where a Florida cop used secret tracking data to stalk his ex-girlfriend. FDOT confirms it's going to completely block and deny all future highway camera permits. Now, again, the state mandate has already triggered an immediate domino effect among local police departments. We have the Oviedo City Council, which voted unanimously overnight to permanently remove the entire network of 8 Flock cameras. Simultaneously, Brevard County Sheriff Wayne Ivey and Titusville Interim Police Chief Tyler Wright, they announced that they're completely pausing and suspending their automated license plate reader programs to review the serious risks regarding citizen privacy. The state highway ban that the governor announced, that means that major local arteries, including I-95, Interstate 75, and the Palmetto Expressway, they have to be completely cleared of the technology by the end of the month. But because the governor's executive order currently only targets state-controlled roadways, South Florida municipal police departments, for example, across Miami-Dade and Broward, they could technically keep operating their cameras on city-owned roads.
6: Mm-hmm. Yeah, the question is coming up in St. Petersburg as well as to whether or not they should do away with that the contract. But Police Chief Anthony Holloway basically has said that, you know, I'll do what the city says, but in the meantime, they are a law enforcement tool that I will continue to use. And I was talking earlier this morning about concerns about privacy. And I said, you know, if I go walking down the street in downtown Miami or downtown Tampa, what's the over-under on how many surveillance cameras are going to capture my image?
5: Right. The surveillance cameras are everywhere. I think there's a couple of major issues specifically to these Flock cameras. Number one, the abuse and the number of people in law enforcement who are using them to stalk an ex-wife or a boyfriend.
6: 717
5: Friend's yep. ex-girlfriend, or I mean, it's yep. it seems to be rampant. There's more and more stories every day. Also, the fact that they're not entirely accurate, and I think there was one report out of California that 71% of the reports that it put together were wrong. They had a number wrong on a license plate, or they identified the vehicle wrong, or something. They're wrong.
19: Oh, and the ticket clinic loves those cases. They love to go to court for those cases when you yes. get your no. Seriously, you get tickets in the mail, or you get cited because a camera caught your tag and it turns out it's not your car, it's not your tag, you know, the digit is off or something's a little blurry and it turns out it wasn't you. So yeah, there's been so many of these repeated cases that people that are criticizing these Flock cameras are holding on to, and they're using that as their argument, and it's a very valid argument.
5: Yeah, then there was the woman in Florida who was accused of being part of this major accident, and she was facing felony charges. She spent 13 days in jail because the Flock camera identified her vehicle, and it turns out that it wasn't her vehicle at all. It wasn't even the right color of vehicle. And she ended up going through all of this. I think it was like 6 months that she was dealing with all this stuff. So they're not accurate. And that's another big problem with them, too.
6: All right. Some big news about Lionel Messi, Natalie.
19: Yeah, you know, there are names and then there are legends in what we call football. There's Pelé, Maradona, Ronaldo, but you can't dispute it. The true end of an era in the sports world. Soccer legend Lionel Messi officially announcing his retirement from international competition. 39-year-old broke the news to fans on Instagram. He's closing the book on an unparalleled two-decade career with the Argentina national team. It was a very emotional posting. He admitted it was a decision that hurts deeply, but he acknowledged that the time came to step aside for the next generation of players. He does leave, of course, a lasting legacy. Over 21 years, he racked up a staggering 207 caps, scoring a record-breaking 125 goals for his country. He competed in a record 6 World Cups, reaching the final 3 times. He did face intense criticism early on for failing to win on the world stage. His legacy permanently cemented during an historic 5-year run where he brought home 2 Copa America titles. He anchored Argentina's unforgettable 2022 FIFA World Cup victory. He initially drafted his farewell speech or his farewell note on July 21st, 2 days after Argentina's heartbreaking extra time loss to Spain in the 2026 World Cup final that took place at MetLife Stadium. And he revealed that the choice was fully reinforced following the tragic tragic passing of his dad and longtime agent Jorge Messi on August 8th. He stated that those events really left him completely convinced that he has nothing left to give to the national team. He is again not retiring from the club soccer. He is going to continue to play as a forward for Inter Miami CF. He is currently under a contract extension. That contract runs through the 2028 Major League Soccer season. In fact, he's still showing that he's got plenty of juice left in him. Messi just scored four goals on Saturday night against Inter Miami's 7-1 blowout victory over Montreal, and he is expected to play again this Saturday night against Atlanta United. So he's got lots to give. I just think there was a lot of fallout from, you know, that loss, and he just took a hit. And 39, that's like ancient history on the
6: great
19: pitch.
6: Great career. All right. Thank you. Natalie Rodriguez, thank you very much. Appreciate it.
19: You got it.
6: And time now to check in with Jason Caterina from AccuWeather. It looks like hot and wet for the rest of the week.
1: Indeed. Humid, too. So you got to tack that in there, making it feel even warmer. For Miami today, a mix of clouds and sun, a thunderstorm in one or two spots. Already been a little bit of light rain north of the city trying to make its way across. Though looking at it on the radar, there's a good chance it may not even be making it to the ground and just evaporating as Virga before it reaches. But a thunderstorm in one or two spots this afternoon, hot and humid with the high of 92. Lots of clouds tonight, down to 78. Humid with some sun and turning cloudy tomorrow. Watch for an afternoon thunderstorm and the high right back to 92. For Tampa today, hot and humid, couple of showers and a thunderstorm this afternoon and this evening too. 92 for the high today, 76 tonight, and then humid with a mix of clouds and sun. Couple of afternoon thunderstorms tomorrow, not quite as hot, with highs in the upper 80s at 88 tomorrow.
6: All right, no worries from the remnants of Tropical Storm Dolly and Tropical Storm Eduardo in the Gulf, but it does appear to be headed for Texas.
1: Correct. Dolly has, the remnants of Dolly have become undiscernible and disorganized, so just a few showers here and there associated with that, and Eduardo is making its way toward, making its way toward the Texas-Louisiana border later today. Could bring some flooding rains to northern portions of the Gulf Coast and around the Houston area as well. If anybody's got flights or relatives coming or going from Houston, you may run into some delays.
6: All right, Jason Caterina from AccuWeather, thank you very much. This weather report brought to you by Massey Services, keeping pests out of your home since 1985. And when we come back after the break, question about data centers. President Trump thinks we should embrace them, but we should love them. We'll have that when we return on the Ryan Gorman Show.
17: All lanes closed northbound on the Sunshine Skyway Bridge after the hump by the fishing pier. Traffic is back to 19 on the Manatee side. And a crash with two lanes blocked U.S. 301 at Lake St. Charles Boulevard. 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
6: Well, certainly no question that one of the most important issues, at least in the Florida governor's race this fall, will be data centers. And how should the state and how should local communities approach the question of data centers? President Trump says communities who do not want them, and there are certainly a lot of them in the state of Florida, from Palm Beach County all the way over to Sarasota and Manatee and Citrus and Hernando. But those communities that don't want them, he says, will suffer economically. They want to end up being backwards and poor. If they want to be successful and rich, lower taxes and jobs all over the place. In his words, let data reign.
5: Well, and I think you made this point when we were talking about this earlier with Pete Gittarelli, our GOP strategist. You said Trump wants to compete with China, keep up with China, beat China on the AI race. The question is, how do we do that and build these data centers without running out of water, without passing on the electricity costs to the people in the communities? And, you know, there's noise concerns. I was watching a video last night. I should have grabbed the audio of it to play it for everyone, but the hum, the buzz of this data center, and it was right across from a neighborhood. And I feel like with a noise like that kind of just high pitched, like whizzing noise, even if you're not in a neighborhood right there across the street, that's something that I feel like just carries through the air.
6: Drive you crazy.
5: And yeah. And then I saw a News Nation report not too long ago in Sterling, Virginia, where there's a huge data center across from a community. People have to put mattresses in the windows in order to try to block the sound, and it's driving people nuts. So we've got to figure out how to build data centers, how to eliminate the noise, how to, you know, conserve water while doing it, make better use of the resources, and figure out the electricity thing too. I don't think anybody's denying that we're gonna need them. It's a matter of putting these moratoriums in place so they're not rushing them through while they figure out how are we going to manage this and do it so that we can have the benefits without all of the downsides.
6: Yeah, now dozens of companies, Meta, Amazon, Google, they've all agreed to pay for the increased energy costs and the water usage costs. But nonetheless, a medium-sized data center, what I'm seeing is it can consume up to about 110 million gallons of water a year for cooling purposes, which is, that's like the annual water usage of 1,000 households. Now, most of the communities have that where a data center has come up, they've been taken a 20 or a 12 month moratorium. The idea is, as we said earlier, this is something brand new. So they really don't know, local governments don't know how to deal with this
5: right
6: yet. So they're taking some time, doing some research to see exactly what they need. And that's probably the best way to do it, but to just embrace them. Well, let's wait and see on that.
5: All right.
6: When we return, some response or some comments from J.D. Vance standing up for his wife. Wait till Dana has that training story or that trending story when we come back on the Ryan Gorman Show.
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17: Northbound 275 after the hump shutdown on the Sunshine Skyway Bridge. Traffic backed up to Manatee County. May want to try 41301 or 75 northbound to get around that in Hillsborough. 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I'm Pat Largo, News Radio, WFLA.
2: Mike Lester, fiduciary wealth manager and founder of Talon, is in the studio. I'm Cheryl White. And Mike, I want to talk about annuity sales right now.
3: Okay.
2: Yeah, they're through the roof. $464 billion in 2025.
3: And every time you bring it up, they're always through the roof.
2: I know.
3: Okay.
2: Why is that?
3: I think I know why. Doesn't mean I have to agree with it. There is the incentive to promote them. And then I would take it a step further and I would say it's marketing. The more information you get out there, or the more awareness that the insurance industry, which, I mean, all annuities come from insurance companies, just in case some of our listeners don't know. So these are insurance products that are generated by life insurance companies. And it's very, very profitable for not just the insurance companies, but it's also very profitable for the advisors that sell them to promote them. They're both doing well. So the more you can sell, the more you can make, and then the more you want to sell, and marketing makes that happen. You would think that there was a tremendous amount of regulation when it comes to annuities in general and advertising for annuities and all of that.
2: Well, yes.
3: Well, yeah, one would think. And it's not that there aren't rules, and it's not that there isn't regulation, but somebody has to actually enforce it, right, for anything to ever happen. And that's a big, big problem. So the financial services industry, not the insurance industry, but the financial services industry, the more regulated side of it where we are, you know, being fiduciaries and SEC registered, it has been fighting for years to have way, way more regulation and tougher rules and everything else when it comes to annuities. And they've had a very, very hard time doing it. So I really, really hate that the industry allows the advisors and the insurance companies to state that the money that you get out of your fixed index annuity is income. It's horribly misleading. I haven't experienced that. To me, income is, let's say you had $100,000, you invested it. Let's say you made 10% on your $100,000. Now I've got $110,000. I pull the $10,000 out, I still have $100,000. That was income. I made the money. The fixed index annuities, very, very rarely, if, you know, and over a long enough period of time, in my opinion, never work that way. So if somebody is taking your money, putting it into an account, telling you have to leave it locked up in there for 10 years and saying you get guaranteed income, but every time they send money to your checking account, they're just paying you out of your own pocket, it's not income.
2: If you have questions about annuities or would like to learn more about Mike and the Talon team, call 813-797-7000 and ask about your complimentary comprehensive financial plan, plus the gift of a will and trust, no cost and no obligation. 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
5: 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Vice President J.D. Vance is fed up with Michigan Senate candidate Abdul Al-Sayed taking swipes at his wife. Al-Sayed has made multiple remarks about Usha Vance on a recent podcast. This is what Al-Sayed said about Usha and J.D.'s relationship.
8: What do you think is going through Usha's head when he talks? She's like, I have to sleep with him. I mean, like, I guess she's pregnant, so I guess something's happening. But like, you got to imagine, like, truly zero charisma. Like, Usha, like, get out, okay?
5: And then Al-Sayed wrote on X, so do we think JD is taking Usha with him back in time to meet Papa or no? Basically insinuating that JD's grandfather wouldn't have approved of their relationship because Usha is of Indian descent. Okay. So during a speech, JD told Al-Sayed what he thinks of him.
9: But whatever you want to talk about, Abdul, keep my wife's name the hell out of your mouth because she's way out of your league.
5: Yeah, so he is not happy about it. Now, some Democrat insiders in Michigan told the New York Post that they think that Al-Sayed's racially charged swipe at Usha Vance is going to backfire on him, that the Indian population, yeah, that the female population, that they're not going to like him taking shots at a woman. And I tend to agree. I think he just needs to back off of that. It's ridiculous.
6: It would be nice because it's meaningless.
5: Yes.
6: It doesn't, you know, it doesn't accomplish anything. I'm very aware of the demographics of Michigan, and I know how many people in places like Dearborn and Detroit are of Arab descent. Okay, but nonetheless, come on, man.
5: Yeah, it's ridiculous.
6: All right, when we come back after news, traffic, and weather, U.S. and Iran trading strikes again for the first time in weeks. Our Fox News Radio correspondent, Evan Brown, will be joining us when we return on The Ryan Gorman Show.
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7: It's 81 degrees. Good morning, I'm Chris Trankman. Your Tampa Bay forecast, humid with a mix of sun and clouds, an afternoon thunderstorm, and a high 92. Our top story at 8:31. A shakeup at the Pentagon as a top Army official is out.
8: A rep for the White House confirming Army Secretary Dan Driscoll submitted his resignation to President Trump. The rep saying in part, Secretary Driscoll has been highly effective in advancing President Trump's agenda to make America strong again at the Department of the Army by providing outstanding leadership during historic military operations, assisting with negotiations between Russia and Ukraine, and more. Adding the United States Army is more powerful than ever thanks to his work alongside the Commander-in-Chief and Secretary of War. Driscoll, an Iraq War veteran who served in the position since February of last year, is a friend of Vice President J.D. Vance. Kristen Goodwin, Fox News.
7: President Trump's White House ballroom is a go, according to a divided Supreme Court.
9: The 5-4 decision is a big win for the president. As the administration says, crews are working 20 hours a day on the complex that includes both the ballroom and those underground military installations. Well, the court had this to say. It said it's not passing judgment on the legality of the project, but it did hold that the plaintiff challenging the ballroom project likely doesn't actually have the right to sue the Trump administration over it. Quote, we conclude only that based on the submissions before us, the government is likely to prevail in showing that the National Trust for Historic Preservation in the United States lacks Article III standing to challenge the project in federal court.
7: Shannon Bream reporting. The Federal Trade Commission is suing Amazon. FTC Chairman Andrew Ferguson says the world's largest online retailer manipulated pricing and overcharged over a million advertisers. The lawsuit alleges 80% of sponsored product ad auctions were rigged. A guilty verdict in the murder of one of the rap world's biggest stars is now in the books 30 years later. Dwayne Davis has been found guilty of the murder of Tupac Shakur for orchestrating the 1996 killing near the Las Vegas Strip. Tampa Bay traffic and weather coming up. Next news update in 30 minutes. I'm Chris Trankman, News Radio WFLA.
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10: Major road blockage 275 northbound on the Sunshine Skyway Bridge. This is after the hump on the Pinellas side. All northbound lanes are closed. We have traffic backed up to before 19 on the Manatee side. So at this point, you may want to try 4175, 301 northbound on the Hillsborough side. Bush Boulevard westbound before Nebraska. A couple of left lanes are blocked. 75 southbound at Bruce B. Downs Boulevard. That's blocking two left-hand lanes. I'm Pat Largo, News Radio, WFLA.
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12: A quiet and dry morning will turn into a hot summer-like day. Temperatures warm into the low 90s. Feels like temperatures will be around 100. And then those rain chances will increase to about a 60%. Those first few showers developing right around lunchtime, scattering about for the middle of the afternoon and pushing toward the coast this evening. Those slow-moving storms will produce locally heavy rainfall, gusty winds, and frequent lightning. We do have a low risk for flooding, not just today, but each day through the end of the week. I'm Max Defender 8 meteorologist Amanda Holly.
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7: And we are back on this Tuesday edition of the Ryan Gorman Show. I'm Reed Shepherd along with Dana McKay. Ryan, of course, on vacation for the rest of the week. He will return 1 week from today. Well, an Iranian drone was intercepted early Monday over the United Arab Emirates territorial waters. It's the latest in the war between the United States and Israel. There was no damage.
8: United States and Iran.
7: What did I say?
8: You said Israel.
7: Oh, my
8: God. I just
7: want
8: to make sure we get that clear.
7: Yeah, I think that would probably be a good idea. Mm-hmm. And my wife just said she thought I was, anyway, a little off today.
8: A little off today? Yeah.
7: Anyhow, an Iranian drone was intercepted early Monday over the United Arab Emirates territorial waters. There was no damage. No one was hurt. This comes after more than a month of no significant fighting. We're going to check in with our Fox News radio correspondent, Eben Brown. Eben, I'm wondering where all of this is going to lead, because it certainly seems as if it makes the possibility of further talks between the two countries quite a bit more problematic.
9: Well, I would say that they've been problematic the whole time, including President Trump now saying the talking is kind of fruitless because whatever they come to in terms of an agreement, they never actually follow through on. And you don't really know who you're getting when you're talking to someone because they may not really be in power enough to make the rest of whatever's left of Iran's government comply to it. So there may not be much left to talk about at this point. This strike that we did on the missile launchers was because we learned they were going to use missiles to try to land more mines into the sea, into the Strait of Hormuz. The president said, we're not going to allow that. So that's what that happened. And then, of course, they fired on our base in Jordan. Those missiles were intercepted. No one was hurt. But in the meantime, we have some very strict sanctions on them. They have really much lost the ability to move money around. Even key regime figures can't access their own personal funds or accounts to even try to move money via those accounts to keep the government running. And people aren't getting paid. At some point, the bureaucracy of the regime will just stop showing up to work because they're not getting paid. The Ayatollah is not going to answer the phones and make the copies himself. So that's one way to get the regime to fall.
8: So, yeah, that was Operation Economic Outcast that they just launched, what, about a week ago? So is there some hope that the financial squeeze is going to put an end to all of this, or is it just going to keep going?
9: Well, I think that it will certainly hasten the end because the regime, you know, again, the regime needs its workforce. whether it's the IRGC or whether, again, it's the people in the office, right? Otherwise, you know, the top, the three or four top guys, whoever that happens to be at the moment, they can't do everything, right? So that's one way of getting the regime to fall. The other way, of course, is to blow more stuff up. There's just not much left to blow up without blowing up things a future free Iran will need. We could simply destroy their entire petroleum industry, but the future free Iran needs that petroleum industry to be a functional country. So if we can do this without blowing that up, that would be wonderful. Otherwise, we have to spend a lot of money rebuilding it for them. And that delays their ability to start back up their economy as a free Iran. So this way of pressuring the regime economically may be the, you know, the way to get this done. Yes, it would be nice if the Iranian people could take over right away. They tried that a few times, and every time it's ended in absolute disaster. The last time they did in January, about 40,000 of them were slaughtered in a weekend. Yes, there is the complaint of, well, let's just arm the people, but that's easier said than done. You have to get the arms into the country to then give to the people. You know, FedEx and Amazon aren't exactly delivering right now in Tehran and the other cities. So that's, you know, that remains a struggle. And there are people who will complain, well, it's been 6 months already. And I will respond to that by saying it's been 47 years of the Islamic Republic threatening the world with nuclear weapons and holding the world's energy hostage and threatening everyone else that it wants to. And so is 6 months really all that long? And that's a good question to ask.
7: And that's a good point. Fox News Radio correspondent Eben Brown. Eben, it does kind of be a little difficult to know who to believe exactly when we're talking about the strait. Is the strait open? Is the strait closed? President Trump has said, oh, it's now U.S. territory. What is the status of the strait, and are we getting oil through?
9: We are getting oil through, not 100%, but certainly not 0%. There are ways to move that oil via ship closer to the Omani coast, which is out of the range of the Iranian ability to strike at ships. There's the building of pipelines that are underway that, you know, they're not all going to come on line right away. But to have alternate means of getting that oil to the rest of the world without having to go through the strait. And that's being worked on. Also, getting Venezuela to be ready to send its oil out to the free market for the first time in how many years is also, I think, crucial to this because it increases the supply and makes us less reliant on Gulf oil, meaning us, meaning the world. The Gulf provides about 20% of the world's needed oil. Mm-hmm. If we can find more supply elsewhere, we lessen the importance of the Gulf, and certainly lessen the importance of, the Strait of Hormuz. If the world has all the oil it needs and doesn't need to get it to go through the Strait of Hormuz, then Iran has nothing to play.
7: All right. Fox News Radio correspondent Eben Brown. Eben, always a pleasure. Thank you very much for joining us today. And when we come back, we've got some listener feedback to pass along, several things that people are talking about, and we will have that when we come back on The Ryan Gorman Show.
10: Major road blockage 275 northbound on the Sunshine Skyway Bridge. This is after the hump on the Pinellas side. All northbound lanes are closed. We have traffic backed up to before 19 on the Manatee side. So at this point, you may want to try 4175, 301 northbound on the Hillsborough side. Bush Boulevard westbound before Nebraska. A couple of left lanes are blocked. 75 southbound at Bruce B. Downs Boulevard. That's blocking two left-hand lanes. I'm Pat Largo, News Radio, WFLA.
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8: So we've got some listener feedback on the TalkBack mic on the iHeartRadio app. That's what you can use in order to send us your voice comments while you're listening to WIOD or WFLA on the iHeart app. Just tap the red microphone and send us your message. So earlier we talked about Hunter Biden saying on a podcast that Joe visited him at his apartment while he was strung out on drugs. And here's what Jeff in South Florida had to say.
25: Hey, I am so glad that you are correcting Dana. I find this so incredibly incredible that anything Joe Biden does is so surprising, so dumb, so incredible. But you don't see anything so surprising about Trump. As I call and I tell you guys, every time I call, be consistent. Be consistent, God dog it. Be consistent.
8: So I'm assuming that he's referring to my comment that I found it surprising that President Joe Biden took the Secret Service and kind of went in the middle of the night to go visit Hunter at his apartment in D.C. when he was strung out on drugs to kind of have an intervention with him. Mm-hmm. I didn't mean that I thought it was surprising that Joe Biden was a caring father. I just find the whole scene, you know, of a sitting president having to take his Secret Service entourage in the middle of the night kind of secretly to go visit his son. I find that to be surprising just overall, not that it says anything about Joe as a father. It's very obvious how great of a dad Joe has tried to be to Hunter. Mm-hmm. So I just want to clarify that I wasn't trying to say, oh, I'm surprised Joe cares about his kid, because that is not what I meant by that at all.
7: Okay. And I think if I've got the comment correctly, that what this guy wants is for us not only to call out Biden, but to call out Trump.
8: Oh, I call out Trump plenty.
7: So
8: I do.
7: And I'll call out Trump.
8: Sometimes people think that I am woke because I call out Trump, and then they think that I'm MAGA because I call out Biden.
7: All right. Well, I'll call out Trump. The Lake America thing is nonsense.
8: Right.
7: There. I just called out Donald Trump.
8: Okay. And then Donald in Tampa Bay had some comments about Trump and the ballroom. We learned last night that the Supreme Court is letting construction continue while the lower court works things out. And here's what Donald had to say.
0: If Trump can just go to war whenever he wants, I say, what the heck on the ballroom?
8: Right. And I understand that point because Trump is supposed to get congressional approval to go to war. And he's also supposed to get congressional approval in order to start a construction project on White House or, you know, on federal property in Washington, D.C. And he's not getting, you know, congressional approval for either one of them. And that's what this whole court case is about. So I thought that was a valid comment.
7: The Supreme Court voted 5-4 basically to say, well, yeah, you can go ahead with the ballroom, which... You know, if you're going to start a project like the ballroom, I mean, it costs how many millions of dollars to do this?
8: Oh,
7: you might as well finish it.
8: Hundreds of millions of dollars. And what are they going to do now? What if the court rules against it? Then what? I guess he's going to have to go to Congress and go through all that. And then that'll become a whole thing. Meanwhile, there's going to be this massive hole in the ground next to the White House forever.
7: I guess you get a big backhoe and start filling in the dirt.
8: I don't know what you do. And then here's what Robert had to say about our conversation on data centers.
1: So let me explain this to everything regarding your digital life, every subscription, it's all stored in a data center, everything. And you don't own the data. They do. The whole thing with them not wanting the data centers in China is that once China gets our data, China, the Communist Party of China, owns it.
8: Okay. So I know there is this theory that the data centers are not just to process AI and so that AI can work, that the data centers are mass surveillance, that all of the information collected by, say, the Flock cameras and all the other, that it's all going into these data centers for mass surveillance. That's kind of a internet rumor that's out there. I don't think it's necessarily true, but there is, you know, and then what he says, like, there's just a lot of theories about there. I think there's a difference between what's actually going on and the technology that we need to be aware of and use responsibly, and then conspiracy theories.
7: And as far as the facts are concerned, the facts right now are that people, by and large, don't want this in their backyard. Local governments have taken a 12-month moratorium, by and large, to get more information, to get more facts about it, and that's about where it stands right
8: now. That's right, yep.
7: And we're going to wrap things up when we return on The Ryan Gorman Show.
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10: Sunshine Skyway Bridge northbound just after the hump. All lanes are closed. And a crash on 66th Street southbound at 46th Avenue. All lanes are closed there as well. 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I'm Pat Largo, News Radio WFLA.
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7: And again, our thanks to James Berlander, Brianna Torres, and Laura Vaughn for their help on the show today and for keeping us on track with everything. As always, I say thanks for the chance to sit in for Ryan Gorman. He will be back in 1 week.
8: Yes, I'll be back next Tuesday. And thank you, Reed, for filling in. And we've got a bunch of good stuff on the podcast for you. If you missed our conversation with GOP strategist Pete Gittirelli, he had some great insight into what's going on with Trump and the data centers and the Iran war. We also talked about Scott Bessent taunting Canada in his pretty snide, snarky remark that he made yesterday. Yeah, it was actually pretty funny. So you can check that out on the podcast. Also, Lionel Richie hospitalized in ICU. Some concerns about him. So we covered that earlier in the show. 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We had that horrific accident here in Florida. Was it earlier this year or last year?
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8: So that ended up sparking this whole investigation into these trucking companies, and a number of them have been shut down. 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It's all on the podcast. 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
7: Good morning, I'm Chris Trankman. Your Tampa Bay forecast, humid with a mix of sun and clouds, an afternoon thunderstorm, and a high 92. Traffic in your complete forecast from Channel 8 meteorologist Amanda Holly coming up. Our top story. The city of Tampa has released new video showing how a planned $100 million flood relief project will work for the South Howard District. But many business owners, including Linda Meisner, are skeptical it'll actually work.
26: I don't think that video really reflects what's going to happen. And what is that, 5 to 7 inches of rain? And is that high tide? Because you know what? These gravity systems don't work during high tide.
7: Residents living in the area say the flooding problems are only getting worse, and it's short-sighted to keep blocking relief. A man living in the country illegally is accused of breaking into a home in Mulberry and raping a 77-year-old woman.
27: He was a young man, 24 years of age, sexually battering a 77-year-old woman after he broke into her house in the middle of the night.
7: Polk County Sheriff Grady Judd says 24-year-old Axel Herrera dragged the victim back into the house as she tried to escape. Deputies found Rivera in the shower with scratches on his body where she fought back. He's held in the Polk County Jail. The state of Florida continues to have the nation's busiest death chamber with another execution scheduled for tonight. Harold Lucas is set to die for the murder of a woman in Bonita Springs in 1976.
28: He chose to waive his remaining appeals, telling the trial judge, quote, "I just want it ended and over with." When asked if he understood what he was asking for, Lucas said, quote, "I'm 75 years old, and I've been on death row for 50 years. I have no desire to carry this any further. The sooner it's over, the better. I will enjoy it. I am tired." If Lucas' execution is carried out, it will be Florida's 14th execution to take place this year, and the 42nd under Governor Ron DeSantis' administration. John Koch, Stark.
7: President Trump again talking tough on Iran, promising more consequences for the country's attacks on U.S. allies.
29: President Trump following up on a warning for Iran after telling Fox's Trey Yangst, "We're going to hit them hard, and there will be a response."
30: They're a failed nation. That doesn't mean we won't smack them. We'll see what happens.
29: That's for the IRGC's unsuccessful targeting of U.S. military bases in Jordan and the UAE. The notice comes as Iran's president is set to meet face-to-face with Russian President Putin on the sidelines of the Shanghai Cooperation Organization meeting in Kyrgyzstan.
7: Alexandria Hoff reporting. Army Secretary Dan Driscoll is resigning. It comes after months of reported tension between himself and Pentagon Chief Pete Hegseth. Tampa Bay traffic and weather coming up. Next news update in 30 minutes. I'm Chris Trankman, News Radio WFLA.
31: This is a Bloomberg Money Minute. A changing of the guard at Apple today. Tim Cook has handed the reins to new CEO John Ternus. It will be a tough act to follow. Apple shares have soared 2,275% since Cook took over from the legendary founder Steve Jobs in 2011. Ternus has spent 25 years focused on product development at the iPhone maker. Checking on your money, stocks are in the red with inflation fears sending futures lower. Traders boosting the odds of a Federal Reserve rate hike this month to about 70% as Federal Reserve Chair Kevin Warsh doubled down on his pledge to tame inflation. Speaking of that, gas prices are still setting records as we near Labor Day. Last month was most expensive August ever when it comes to gas, according to AAA. The average regular gallon cost $4.07, topping the old August high of $3.97 in 2022. A group of energy executives visit the White House today to discuss ways to lower prices. Courtney Donahoe, Bloomberg Radio.
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0: you're going northbound on the Sunshine Skyway Bridge, it is shut down after the hump on the Pinellas side by the pier. Traffic is backed up to close to 41. You may want to try 41, 301, or 75 northbound into Hillsborough County. 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
1: A quiet and dry morning will turn into a hot summer-like day. Temperatures warm into the low 90s. Feels like temperatures will be around 100. And then those rain chances will increase to about a 60%. Those first few showers developing right around lunchtime, scattering about for the middle of the afternoon and pushing toward the coast this evening. Those slow-moving storms will produce locally heavy rainfall, gusty winds, and frequent lightning. We do have a low risk for flooding, not just today, but each day through the end of the week. I'm Max Defender 8 meteorologist Amanda Holly.
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0: Boarding schools are being shut down over fraud concerns. Speaking from Detroit, Duffy said some schools were found to have testers who are not certified. It comes as the Department of Transportation has cracked down on truck drivers who don't speak English. Another tragic death involving a brain-eating amoeba, this time in North Carolina.
1: Moises Ponce Mendoza died Monday after developing the infection caused by Naegleria fowleri, a rare brain-eating amoeba found in lakes, rivers, and other freshwater sources. The single-celled organism typically enters the nose through the water and could reach a person's brain, causing meningoencephalitis, which often leads to coma and death within 5 days. There are typically fewer than 10 cases of the illness in the U.S. every year. Sue Guzman, Fox News.
0: Florida Senator Ashley Moody is calling on residents to remember the lives lost to the opioid epidemic. Moody commemorated National Overdose Awareness Day. She says Florida's made progress addressing the epidemic as fentanyl deaths have decreased faster in the state than the national average. Tampa Bay traffic and weather coming up. Next news update in 30 minutes. I'm Chris Trankman, News Radio WFLA.
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7: 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Skyway Bridge, all lanes open, big delay continues. Still working the accident, Hillsborough Avenue, as you approach Anderson, eastbound, slowing you. 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Keeping you updated, I'm Pat George on News Radio WFLA.
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9: A quiet and dry morning will turn into a hot summer-like day. Temperatures warm into the low 90s. Feels like temperatures will be around 100. And then those rain chances will increase to about a 60%. Those first few showers developing right around lunchtime, scattering about for the middle of the afternoon and pushing toward the coast this evening. Those slow-moving storms will produce locally heavy rainfall, gusty winds, and frequent lightning. We do have a low risk for flooding, not just today, but each day through the end of the week. I'm Max Defender 8 meteorologist Amanda Holly.
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11: Roster adjustments in the NFL yesterday included the Cowboys cutting QB Joe Milton. Sam Howell wins the backup job. Baseball included the end of the Braves' 7-game winning streak. They lost to the Giants. Meanwhile, the Phillies won their 5th straight and 14th of 16, beating Arizona. College sports news. UCLA has fired athletic director Martin Jarman. School officials citing a significant financial deficit as the reason for the move. I'm Matt McCoy.
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14: On the road or on the water, impairment puts lives at risk. Operating a boat under the influence can be just as deadly as driving a car while impaired and comes with similar legal consequences. Boat sober, Florida. 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
15: I've been running so far behind today. I had to light my candle because I like a candle burning around me because it calms me down. So I'm ready to deal with the show now. I'm sorry, I got here really early and one thing after another happened to me today, causing me all kinds of stress of getting here later than I wanted to. And then about, I don't know, Jason, when was it? About 45 minutes before the show, the phone rings and yeah. It's the president. And I had been saying to Jason, I was like, cancel all my meetings beforehand.

0: You know what happened. I almost lost my whole company, and I did not change until he showed me that I was wrong by his actions. The minute his actions are showing me bad things, but I really think that this president is getting a raw deal because no one sees the picture. And so, yes, I am pounding the big scene and the big picture because I think it's really important. I don't know anybody else who is doing it. Somebody has to do it. I wish they would do it, but they don't. But I think what he's doing is right, and so I will stand by that.
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11: Good morning, I'm Chris Trankman. Your Tampa Bay forecast, humid with a mix of sun and clouds and an afternoon thunderstorm, high 92. Traffic and your complete forecast from Channel 8 meteorologist Amanda Holly coming up. Our top story, local law enforcement agencies that use license plate reading flock cameras have 30 days to unplug them. The Florida Department of Transportation revoking their permits because of abuse and privacy concerns. Governor DeSantis says using the cameras for toll roads is one thing.
12: What we don't want in the state of Florida is to have a digital AI surveillance state where everything we're doing is being tracked at all times.
11: FDOT says it'll not issue new permits for the flock cameras. A man who's been on Florida's death row for 50 years is scheduled for execution tonight. 75-year-old Harold Lucas was sentenced and resentenced to death five times. But now he says enough is enough.
13: Lucas was convicted of the 1976 murder of Jill Piper from Bonita Springs and two attempted murders committed during the same incident. His death sentence, based on a unanimous jury decision, was overturned four times by the Florida Supreme Court due to errors in the sentencing process, including prosecutorial misconduct and improper jury instructions. He chose to waive his remaining appeals, though, and not contest his execution. Later this afternoon, Lucas will take a shower, put on a white shirt and dark pants. He will then be taken to the execution chamber and secured to receive the sedative and two chemicals to end his life. John Koch, Stark.
11: Polk deputies arrest a 24-year-old Honduran man in the country illegally. He's now in jail, charged with breaking into a Mulberry home and raping a 77-year-old woman. Sheriff Grady Judd says there are few words.
14: Do I need to say more? Do I need to say that this couldn't have occurred if he hadn't have been in this country?
11: Deputies caught up with Axel Herrera in the shower. They say he had scratches from his victim, who survived the attack and helped police identify the suspect. President Trump's promising a strong response to the recent escalation of hostilities with Iran.
15: Sunday's strikes targeted two Iranian rocket launchers on Larak Island in the Strait of Hormuz. Last week, CENTCOM said it had completed clearing sea mines from the strait. Quote, U.S. forces took limited, precise action against IRGC mine laying forces posing an imminent threat in the Strait of Hormuz. In response to the latest U.S. strikes, Iran fired eight ballistic missiles targeting U.S. bases in Jordan, all of which were intercepted.
11: Jennifer Griffin reporting. How much of a pay cut are you willing to take to avoid the dreaded morning and afternoon commutes?
10: Sitting in traffic is such a pain that nearly 60% of the more than 3,000 workers polled by resume.io said they'd take a pay cut to significantly reduce their daily grind. The I-95 between Miami and Fort Lauderdale and Palmetto Expressway drivers each said they'd give up more than $3,200 a year, while I-4 drivers through the Orlando area are willing to kiss nearly $3,400 goodbye. Eric Rodriguez, Miami.
11: No public hearings this time. The state of Florida scheduled another bear hunt for December. Opponents like Kate McFaul with Humane World for Animals say it's no surprise that bears are showing up in people's yards as development takes away their habitats.
16: There's got to be an effort on the state level to educate Floridians, because so many people moving here have no idea about bears.
11: The state's putting 193 permits up for bid starting September 11th. Non-hunters are expected to bid in order to cut down on the number of bears taken. The Tampa Bay Rays' four-game winning streak's over. The New York Mets beat the Rays 3-2 last night at Tropicana Field, and the Yankees also lost. So the Rays' lead in the American League East remains at 4.5 games. Tampa Bay traffic and weather coming up. Next news update in 30 minutes. I'm Chris Trankman. 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
17: 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We've got a crash now on 19 northbound direction. Two left lanes blocked right north of Drew at Northeast Coachman. So that is north of Drew Street. Real heavy coming into the interchange on the Leroy Selman and I-4 westbound. 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Keeping you updated, I am Pat George on News Radio WFLA.
18: Things will stay dry and quiet for the first half of the day with a mix of sun and clouds building in and highs climbing to average, if not just a degree or two below average, in the upper 80s and low 90s. Eventually, we'll start seeing some showers and storms developing inland, becoming a 60% chance of scattered showers and storms with some heavy rain, frequent lightning, and gusty winds possible as they track to the west and southwest throughout the second half of the day. We keep up with dry mornings and stormy evenings for the week ahead. I'm Max Stephen, Rate Meteorologist Juliana Mejia.
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6: Good morning. I'm Chris Trankman. Your Tampa Bay forecast. Humid with a mix of sun and clouds, an afternoon thunderstorm, and a high 92. Our top story, a shakeup at the Pentagon as a top Army official is out.
7: A rep for the White House confirming Army Secretary Dan Driscoll submitted his resignation to President Trump. The rep saying in part, Secretary Driscoll has been highly effective in advancing President Trump's agenda to make America strong again at the Department of the Army by providing outstanding leadership during historic military operations. Adding the United States Army is more powerful than ever thanks to his work alongside the Commander-in-Chief and Secretary of War. Driscoll, an Iraq War veteran who served in the position since February of last year, is a friend of Vice President J.D. Vance. Kristen Goodwin, Fox News.
6: President Trump's White House ballroom.

0: billion advertisers. The lawsuit alleges 80% of sponsored product ad auctions were rigged. A guilty verdict in the murder of one of the rap world's biggest stars is now in the books 30 years later. Dwayne Davis has been found guilty of the murder of Tupac Shakur for orchestrating the 1996 killing near the Las Vegas Strip. Tampa Bay traffic and weather coming up. Next news update in 30 minutes. I'm Chris Trankman, News Radio WFLA.
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6: And this report is sponsored by Mothers Against Drunk Driving. A little bit slow, northbound 75, still around Big Bend. Then we had some debris on the Howard Franklin Bridge. Right when you get on the bridge in the left-hand lane, but I think a road ranger stopped and picked that up. Again, that was northbound direction. Downtown Tampa interchange is doing okay. A little bit slow as you approach Jefferson. 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
8: Things will stay dry and quiet for the first half of the day with a mix of sun and clouds building in and highs climbing to average, if not just a degree or two below average in the upper 80s and low 90s. Eventually, we'll start seeing some showers and storms developing inland, becoming a 60% chance of scattered showers and storms with some heavy rain, frequent lightning, and gusty winds possible as they track to the west and southwest throughout the second half of the day. We keep up with dry mornings and stormy evenings for the week ahead. I'm Max Stefaner, meteorologist Juliana Mejia.
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0: So Tallarico, Texas. I mean, so here's what is being sent to me from insiders. Cornyn Glenn, this is from Naomi, is punishing us for getting rid of him. He doesn't love Texas. No, I think you're right. They are punishing. It's not just Cornyn. It's all of the people. It's the power, the old established power in the Republican parties. They hate the fact that you stood against them and you in Texas said, we're done with Cornyn. Now, did we have a perfect candidate? No. Do we have a candidate that will vote for the things that we want? Yes. And they're only trying to punish MAGA and those people who we have been trying as a Tea Party to overthrow. We just took one of their kingpins out. They don't like it. That's what's happening. Mark wrote, maybe the Republicans are not worthy of our vote anymore. Well, that's absolutely true. However, do you have an alternative? Until you develop an alternative that is viable, you must stay in the system. Otherwise, you're going to hand it over to a bunch of Marxists. Jolene in Texas, Paxton went after the Biden administration every other week. He showed us who he was. We must win this election. Lacey Hoover, too many California transplants in Texas. All of those things are true. Texans, you have to decide. You're going to have Tallarico, Texas? Are you going to have, for the first time, a blue state in Texas? You do, and you lose the nation. There is no map to get there without Texas. We cannot lose Texas, and the left knows it. That's why they're spending hundreds of millions of dollars for the last 10 years just to flip us blue in Texas. Change the course. Vote, vote, vote, vote, vote. Get out and vote in Texas.
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7: Good morning, I'm Chris Trankman. Your Tampa Bay forecast, humid with a mix of sun and clouds, an afternoon thunderstorm, and a high 92. Traffic in your complete forecast from Channel 8 meteorologist Amanda Holly coming up. Our top story. The city of Tampa has released new video showing how a planned $100 million flood relief project will work for the South Howard District. But many business owners, including Linda Meisner, are skeptical it'll actually work.
8: I don't think that video really reflects what's going to happen. And what is that, 5 to 7 inches of rain? And is that high tide? Because you know what? These gravity systems don't work during high tide.
7: Residents living in the area say the flooding problems are only getting worse, and it's short-sighted to keep blocking relief. A man living in the country illegally is accused of breaking into a home in Mulberry and raping a 77-year-old woman.
9: He was a young man, 24 years of age, sexually battering a 77-year-old woman after he broke into her house in the middle of the night.
7: Polk County Sheriff Grady Judd says 24-year-old Axel Herrera dragged the victim back into the house as she tried to escape. Deputies found Rivera in the shower with scratches on his body where she fought back. He's held in the Polk County Jail. The state of Florida continues to have the nation's busiest death chamber with another execution scheduled for tonight. Harold Lucas is set to die for the murder of a woman in Bonita Springs in 1976.
10: He chose to waive his remaining appeals, telling the trial judge, quote, "I just wanted to end it and over with." When asked if he understood what he was asking for, Lucas said, quote, "I'm 75 years old, and I've been on death row for 50 years. I have no desire to carry this any further. The sooner it's over, the better. I will enjoy it. I am tired." If Lucas' execution is carried out, it will be Florida's 14th execution to take place this year, and the 42nd under Governor Ron DeSantis' administration. John Koch, Stark.
7: President Trump again talking tough on Iran, promising more consequences for the country's attacks on U.S. allies.
11: President Trump following up on a warning for Iran after telling Fox's Trey Yangst, "We're going to hit them hard, and there will be a response."
12: They're a failed nation. That doesn't mean we won't smack them. We'll see what happens.
11: That's for the IRGC's unsuccessful targeting of U.S. military bases in Jordan and the UAE. The notice comes as Iran's president is set to meet face-to-face with Russian President Putin on the sidelines of the Shanghai Cooperation Organization meeting in Kyrgyzstan.
7: Alexandria Hoff reporting. Army Secretary Dan Driscoll is resigning. It comes after months of reported tension between himself and Pentagon Chief Pete Hegseth. Florida's announcing another bear hunt, this time without a loud public debate. The State Fish and Wildlife Commission will start offering permits up for bid a week from Friday. Supporters say the hunt's necessary to manage bear interactions with humans, but opponents, including Kate McFall with Humane World for Animals, say it's not the bear's fault they're in the way of development.
13: If we take away their habitat, then we wonder why they're strolling through our yard, but where else are they supposed to go?
7: Many non-hunters are expected to apply for the 193 available permits to sabotage the hunt. It runs from December 5th through the 28th. Governor DeSantis handing out $23 million worth of grants to state college vocational programs that support shipbuilding, defense, and aerospace industries in Florida.
14: You're talking about expanding job training, infrastructure, spaceport development, and helping our military installations all across the state of Florida.
7: DeSantis also touting his successes at reducing the state budget and shrinking government. Tampa Bay traffic and weather coming up. Next news update in 30 minutes. I'm Chris Trankman, News Radio WFLA.
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15: Looking at some accident activity right now on 275 southbound, where a crash is partially blocking the on-ramp to the interstate from 22nd Avenue. 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
16: Things will stay dry and quiet for the first half of the day, with a mix of sun and clouds building in and highs climbing to average, if not just a degree or two below average, in the upper 80s and low 90s. Eventually, we'll start seeing some showers and storms developing inland, becoming a 60% chance of scattered showers and storms with some heavy rain, frequent lightning, and gusty winds possible as they track to the west and southwest throughout the second half of the day. We keep up with dry mornings and stormy evenings for the week ahead. I'm Max Defender 8 meteorologist Juliana Mejia.
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5: Looking at some morning delays right now, westbound on I-4. For those who need to travel between 21st Street and 275, things are currently looking good for those traveling over the Sunshine Skyway Bridge as well as over the Courtney Campbell Causeway. 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
7: Things will stay dry and quiet for the first half of the day with a mix of sun and clouds building in and highs climbing to average, if not just a degree or two below average in the upper 80s and low 90s. Eventually, we'll start seeing some showers and storms developing inland, becoming a 60% chance of scattered showers and storms with some heavy rain, frequent lightning, and gusty winds possible as they track to the west and southwest throughout the second half of the day. We keep up with dry mornings and stormy evenings for the week ahead. I'm Max Stefano, meteorologist Juliana Mejia.
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11: I want to go back to Mamdani here in just a second, but I want to actually, I want to do a shout out to two friends of mine, that I think are extraordinarily talented and done something really extraordinary. The first one is Tyler Carden, who, has just released something he worked feverishly on for a long time, Dusty Bluffs. I have not seen it yet. It's available on Blaze TV. And you can watch it, and it is, from everything I hear, I have not watched it. I'm going to spend the next couple of weeks trying to watch these things. But Dusty Bluffs, is a comedy, and it is done by a couple of guys. I can't remember the movie that I saw that they did that was just really, quirky and very funny. And so he got these two guys to do this, series about saving a local newspaper, and it's very, very funny. The other one is from my friend Jeremy Boring, who used to be at Daily Wire, and he just, and I think, Jason, do you know the Pendragon Cycle? Is that on Prime or is that on Netflix?
12: It's on Prime.
11: It's on Prime. The Pendragon Cycle, I have talked, again, I haven't seen it. I'm going to watch it, but I haven't seen it. I have been told by friends who have seen it that it is shocking that it was only on, Daily Wire, and it was, you know, and it was done. And it, you know, the reason why I say it was shocking is because, it was so expensive, and you have to spend money to get that kind of quality. And Jeremy has a really good eye. And he's a great storyteller. So both of those are out. One is on Blaze TV. That's, Dusty Bluffs, and the other is a Pendragon Cycle. And if you're tired of all of these things, you know, if you're tired of culture being owned by the left, we have to support culture. We have to support the guys

0: that are doing it. And Tyler did Dusty Bluffs and worked, I mean, I don't even know, year and a half on that. And it's really good from what I hear. And Pendragon Cycle. And they don't mean to couch this. I just don't want to tell you something that I haven't seen. But from every indication from people that I really respect, both of these are outstanding. And I have to tell you, when I started The Blaze 15 years ago, there was no way we could compete in movies. There was no way we could compete in television. You know, I spent in the first couple of years $20 million. I spent everything I had, everything that I had earned my whole life and saved. I spent all of it trying to prove to America that, yes, you can watch great television news and get great quality on the internet. And we could never make it profitable at that time, at least, because we were still dealing with buffering. But I'm telling you, some of the best news television ever done was done on The Blaze. And that's because of Joel Cheatwood and some of the other people that work with me at the time. They put together an amazing, amazing network. We couldn't compete. That was the first time anything was competitive with regular television. Then our friends who are making great movies now we're making great television, great episodic television. I mean, that was not possible. Angel Studios, none of that was happening. And it only happens if you support it. So I always say this. Yes, I ask for your subscription for Torch. And I want you to be with me because I think we're doing some amazing things. But if that's not the thing that you think is doing the best, you think it happens to be Blaze. I no longer own Blaze. I have nothing to do with it. So, I don't get any of the money from Blaze. I'm just telling you, subscribe to Blaze, subscribe to Daily Wire. Whoever you think is doing something great, please support them. I just was interviewed in a trade magazine, and nobody asked me to explain it, thank God, because I don't know it myself fully yet. But everything's about to change again. You know, I said this about 20 years ago. We're going to come to a time when business and media and technology and everything is going to change so rapidly that you're going to have to change how you do your job about every 5 years. And we're approaching that. We're not there yet, but we're approaching that. Everything is going to be changing on you constantly. The only thing constant in life will be change. Constant, massive change soon. And there's going to be a lot of people that don't make it. To make these shifts all the time over and over again is really hard, really hard. And you're going to be doing it in your own life and others. And if you find somebody in your own life, support them. If you find somebody that, you know, like one of us that is doing something that you believe in, support them, because we need your support. Because we're reinventing an entire industry, and it's easier now than it was back then. But it is still extraordinarily difficult. Okay, Jason, let me bring you in about, you want to talk about reinventing an industry, what Mamdani is doing. And I just saw you were talking to the insiders, and I just saw a video of somebody talking to a communist about Mamdani. Can you take us through this?
1: Yes, there's a lot going on in this video. When you watch this, if you're able to watch this and not just listen, watch also the interviewer. This is almost like a South Park skit, but this is one of the people that support Mamdani and one of the people that supports what he's doing with grocery stores. And I want you to say, Glenn, I'm really curious what you think about what he's actually saying here. Okay. It's interesting. Here it is.
2: The grocery store capitalists, which have quite a powerful lobby, right? One of the grocery store bosses, he said, of Gristides, right? Mm. He said that he was going to pull out of New York City if Zoran won, right? We would say, sure, pull out, and we will take over your grocery stores, right? And we will use them for cheaper groceries, and we will take over the entire food industry, because that's something that can be done if the working class is organized. Mm.
0: Mm-hmm. So wait a minute. So when he says I'm going to leave, it doesn't mean he's going to leave all of the products on the shelf and just throw the keys on the ground and go, somebody can take it. He's going to sell it to somebody. You don't just walk away from a major investment. And by the way, if you believe that is even a possibility, why would you even be talking about that? Because Mamdani has just said that Capital Flight doesn't exist. So why are you even talking about taking over somebody's grocery store? I mean, it just doesn't exist, but it certainly does exist, but not in the way you just thought. So what are you saying? Are you saying that you're just going to seize people's property?
1: Yes.
0: And take it over? Because that is what he's actually saying. He's not expecting him to hand the keys over. He's saying, we'll seize your grocery store and we'll run it if the people are organized. That's a pretty big if. I just want to say.
1: That's what I took from this, is him saying we're going to seize the means of production in any, you know, any way we can. We're starting with the grocery industry. And I think it's way past time to start really understanding what they're trying to do and stop assuming some of these people are idiots. We had an insider that said this is not about, you know, economics. You know, this is just plainly just about control. Changing the system in control. And they know, I think it was one of Mamdani's staff members that was saying, oh, well, then we'll look into subsidized payments to some of these grocery stores, like one of the guys that you just interviewed. You know, if they can't compete and stay in business. So wait a minute. You're going to spend tens of millions of dollars and more to keep these Mamdani marts in business. Plus, you're going to spend millions of other dollars to keep, to help the other regular grocery stores stay afloat. They know they don't have this money. Then what's it really all about? I go back to Cloward and Piven. They know this will crash the entire system. The question now is, what are they planning to build on top of the ashes?
0: Well, that is the biggest problem, because have you noticed nobody in New York, in fact, his own people have said, we don't have a business plan. Nobody knows how to really put a business plan together for a grocery store. That's why they keep delaying this thing. Mm-hmm. They've even admitted that we just don't have the people yet to put a business plan together. Usually Marxists don't care, okay? But he's got to do this hybrid thing. He's got to pretend, so he's got to come up with something. Usually someone will just say, we're going to do a grocery store and you're going to keep the prices low. And you're going to make sure that those people are selling it to you at low prices. And if not, you punish those people. I mean, that's the way communism always happens. And eventually the whole system breaks down. But he's got to play this role. That's the real thing. These people, have you ever read Das Kapital?
1: Yeah.
0: Does any of that make sense to you?
1: No.
0: Okay. No. I mean, I remember reading it. I've read it a couple of times and I'm like, none of this makes any sense. It's all gobbledygook. It's all made up names. It's all made up words. It's all made up systems that have absolutely no chance of working. And I say that because it's all been tried. It doesn't work. And these guys, they can quote Das Kapital all they want, but it has, show me where that's ever worked anywhere. And so they don't believe that it's ever failed. They believe that it was failed because some capitalist got in the way or whatever, which will lead you to death camps eventually. It just leads you into more and more brutal tactics because you're getting in the way and you're going to make it fail. No, it fails because it doesn't work. And so you get these dummies who have only studied Karl Marx. They've never read anything about the free market. They've read articles about how bad it is. They've read posts about all the evils of it. And yes, some of those evils do exist. That's why you should read Adam Smith. When you read Adam Smith, not The Wealth of Nations, but the book prior to that, then you understand, oh, that's how it works. That's how you prevent it from going bad. But they've never read any of that. And so they just continue to do the same. And listen how angry they are. Do you want to do business with angry people? Because I don't. What good businessman is going to get into business with a bunch of 20-somethings that don't know their ass from their elbow, don't have any idea how grocery stores work? Are you going to spend any time with them? Of course not, because you know your head will be on the chopping block when it fails, because they won't listen to you, and then they'll blame you for it. Why would you work with them? I'm not going to work with them. I can't get into business with a bunch of angry boys. And that's what they are. They're just angry boys. They're not even men. They're angry boys. You know, I was on my first day. I'm 30 years old. I'm the first kid in my family to go to college. And I could only afford one semester, because my wife and I got a divorce and, you know, that changed everything. And so I go and I'm my first day on campus. It's at Yale. You want to learn stuff? Don't go to Yale. But I go to Yale and, I'm walking on the campus. I mean, like first 5 feet onto campus, and this college student hands me a newspaper and I take it. And I look at it as I'm walking. I look at it and I realize this is a communist newspaper. And I'm not diehard right guy at this point. I lean center, but center left, if anything. And I look at it and I'm like, it's a frickin' communist paper. So I turn around, and I go back to the guy and I hand him the, or I hold the paper. I said, this is a communist paper. And he said, yes. I said, okay, are you married? No. Do you own a house? No. Do you have a job? No. I handed them paper back. You know what? When you've done those things and you've raised a child, you go ahead. If you're still printing that paper, you bring it back to me. You're not going to be printing the paper. You have no idea what you're even talking about. You're a kid and a dumb one at that. I wasn't real popular on campus, but let me tell you about our sponsor this half hour. It's Leaf Filter. 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
0: CNN is just reporting the USPS whistleblower says plans for voting by mail have been hidden from the public. That's from CNN. We'll watch that story. Also, Lindsey Clancy. I'm going to get into that murder trial here in a second. First, let me, I just think, Bessent is absolutely the best Treasury Secretary we've had. Because he's really smart. And he sees everybody coming a mile away. Here's what he said about being at war with Canada yesterday. Do you hear this?
14: I think this is very unfortunate that Prime Minister Carney has turned this into a political shouting match. I mean, we're not at war with Canada. How are we going to be at war with Canada? What are they going to take their two submarines from the Edmonton Mall and stick them on us? That, you know, he came to power on a anti-American, anti-Trump agenda. He was 20 points behind in the polls, and then he started this. And it's unfortunate that he's not doing what's best for the Canadian people. He's doing what is best for the Liberal Party, what's best for Mark Carney. And in the long run, the Canadian people are going to see through that.
0: I didn't know. Does Edmonton have submarines in their mall? Can you buy submarines at their mall? Ricky, do you know?
15: Yes, I've seen the photos. There are like these adorable miniature submarines inside the mall. I don't understand it, and I don't know why Bessent knew about it.
0: That's hysterical. While you're here, tell me about Lindsey Clancy, because they just went back. They just came out and said, basically, we're a hung jury. We cannot come to a conclusion. But that's not the end of it yet, right?
15: No, the judge is sending him back to deliberate more, but he can't do it more than twice. After two times and they still don't have a verdict, then it becomes a mistrial.
0: And this is the first time they've come back and said, we cannot come to a verdict. Somebody's correct. Holding out. Don't know which way, but somebody is holding out. Maybe a few of them are holding out. It's interesting. We may have a hung jury on this, but let's see. They've got two other times they can come back to the judge. One other time they can come back to the judge.
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20: 86 and partly cloudy, the Max Defender 8 forecast just ahead. I'm Gordon Bird. Our top story: local police agencies and sheriffs are moving to take down flock cameras on state roadways. The Florida Department of Transportation says license plate readers need to be taken down in 30 days. Governor DeSantis has been outspoken about how the cameras are being used or misused.
21: Where is this data going? How much data is the companies doing? They claim that the companies aren't going to misuse it, but no one's watching that.
20: Hernando County Sheriff Al Nienhuis says in addition to state roads, he's also removing the cameras from county roads. Those on private property will stay up. President Trump meeting with oil executives at the White House next hour to talk about prices.
22: The president is going to be hosting everyone from small, mid-sized to large refiners today here at the White House. Of course, the White House is looking to drill down on gas prices ahead of the midterm elections. And part of that also includes tapping into Venezuelan oil. The country is now granting a 100-year concession for 17 of its oil fields. Here's the president.
23: I think it's going to have a tremendous impact. It's going to ultimately, prices are going to come down.
22: Meanwhile, Iran's president just met with Indian Prime Minister Modi yesterday to talk trade. Comes right after the U.S. warned countries who do business with Iran that they would be hit with sanctions.
20: Fox's Aisha Hasni. In Plymouth, Massachusetts, the jury in the Lindsay Clancy murder trial telling the judge it can't reach a unanimous decision. The judge telling the jury to keep deliberating. Clancy has pled not guilty by reason of insanity in the strangling death of her three young children in 2023. Florida's longest-serving inmate faces execution this evening.
1: 74-year-old Harold Jean Lucas is scheduled to die by lethal injection at 6 p.m. tonight at Florida State Prison. Convicted of the 1976 murder of 16-year-old Jill Piper in Fort Myers. Lucas has spent 50 years on death row, the longest stretch in modern U.S. history. Lucas waived his final legal appeals, telling a judge he is simply too tired to fight. Natalie Rodriguez, Miami.
20: The death toll has surpassed 1,000 in last week's devastating flooding in the Nepal-Tibet border region. Authorities say more than 4,400 people remain missing. At least 85 Americans also still listed as missing as search and rescue efforts continue. The tech built by USPS for mail-in voting is being called flawed by an anonymous federal official. The whistleblower claims the system is untested and has the potential to disrupt midterm elections if implemented. President Trump signed an executive order earlier this year directing his administration to create lists of citizens, asking the U.S. Postal Service to send mail-in ballots to just those people. Tropical storm Edward approaching the Gulf Coast, according to the National Hurricane Center, could become a hurricane before it makes landfall later today. It's expected to move inland over southeast Texas tonight and weaken. Tampa Bay traffic and weather moments away. Our next news update in 30 minutes. I'm Gordon Bird, News Radio WFLA.
2: This is a Bloomberg Money Minute. Oil is on the rise again, up more than 2% this hour to right around $88 a barrel as things heat up in the Middle East. Two oil supertankers attempting to exit the Strait of Hormuz late Monday were struck by projectiles. That's according to a maritime risk consultant. And with oil higher, inflation fears are on the rise, sending bond yields up and prices lower. That's raising the likelihood of an interest rate hike when the Federal Reserve meets in just 2 weeks. And with that, Wall Street is lower to kick off the new month. Right now, we have the Dow down 0.4%. So is the S&P 500. The tech-heavy NASDAQ down 0.75%. Shares of Apple this hour are up about 2% as John Ternus takes over from Tim Cook as CEO of Apple. In Cook's 15 years at the helm, taking over from co-founder Steve Jobs, he unveiled the Apple Watch and AirPods and saw shares of Apple shoot up almost 2,300%, making it a $5 trillion giant. Tom Busby, Bloomberg Radio.
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5: Still looking at some slowdowns from the earlier crash that was southbound on 275 and blocking the on-ramp to the interstate from 22nd Avenue. Axe activity blocks the westbound left lane on Bush Boulevard near 275. 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
24: Things will stay dry and quiet for the first half of the day with a mix of sun and clouds building in and highs climbing to average, if not just a degree or two below average in the upper 80s and low 90s. Eventually, we'll start seeing some showers and storms developing inland, becoming a 60% chance of scattered showers and storms with some heavy rain, frequent lightning, and gusty winds possible as they track to the west and southwest throughout the second half of the day. We keep up with dry mornings and stormy evenings for the week ahead. I'm Max Defenderate meteorologist Juliana Mejia.
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0: Welcome back in here to Clay and Buck. We have a bunch of stories to talk about, Clay, today. Obviously, we're going to have updates on the Lindsey Clancy situation, but we also have a victory for Big T with the White House able to continue its construction of the ballroom, which is very exciting. Turns out that they were not able to just say stop, halt, cease and desist all ballroom building activities. So I think that is a nice thing. We've got more with Iran. The Iran story continues on. And one thing I think is interesting, Trump clearly agrees with us analytically on data centers, but his tone is a little caustic, maybe, on the data centers. We should have a conversation about this. Like, I think everyone's going to get to the place he wants them to on this, but I don't think the frustration in the truths that he's putting out is necessarily working for him in a positive way. You see what I'm saying on that one?
1: Yeah, look, I think this plays into a larger question that I don't think is a bad one to ask. How much does Trump actually care at this point about the midterms?
0: That's a good question.
1: I mean, he's already had the ultimate triumph of getting elected. We could talk about that maybe when we come back a little bit. I don't know that he's got the same fire in his belly that he had in the 2024 election, to be clear. 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
5: 88 and partly cloudy, the Max Defender 8 forecast just ahead. I'm Gordon Bird. Our top story, Tampa is one of three cities getting Waymo service starting today. The other two are Denver and San Diego. The company says thousands have already signed up. Waymo has been testing its driverless cars in Tampa since late last year. Cities and counties across Florida moving quickly after the State Department of Transportation ordered license plate readers removed from state roads. Some jurisdictions, including Hernando County, are removing flock and similar cameras from local roads as well. G20 finance ministers and central bank governors are wrapping up a gathering today in North Carolina. Treasury Secretary Scott Bessent and Federal Reserve Chair Kevin Warsh used the opening to promote a message of economic growth, according to reporter Mitch McCann.
6: Warsh, who only days ago hinted at a possible rate hike due to inflationary concerns here in the U.S., told the audience, "If I were to try and characterize this moment, it would be one of global investment surge."
5: Bessent met with Russia's finance minister on the sidelines yesterday. The two reportedly talked about President Trump's plan for peace in Ukraine and economic growth. It's the first time a top Russian official has attended the meeting since Moscow invaded Ukraine. This comes as Europe continues to push to keep Russia isolated. Bessent is holding the Group of 20 event this week before the G20 Leaders Summit this December in Miami. The jury in the Lindsey Clancy murder trial has told the judge it can't reach a unanimous decision. The judge in Plymouth, Massachusetts, told the jury to keep deliberating this morning. Clancy has pled not guilty by reason of insanity in the strangling death of her three young children in 2023. One person is still missing after deadly flash flooding that killed two people at Grand Canyon National Park over the weekend. Current information gives officials no reason to believe more than one person remains unaccounted for. I'm Gordon Bird, News Radio WFLA.
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8: Puka, Bella, I'm sure you've noticed some change.

0: St. Pete, the entrance ramp from 22nd Avenue North to southbound 275 blocked by a crash. Accident on westbound State Road 54 at Collier Parkway, Land O'Lakes has blockage. 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
2: Things will stay dry and quiet for the first half of the day with a mix of sun and clouds building in and highs climbing to average, if not just a degree or two below average in the upper 80s and low 90s. Eventually, we'll start seeing some showers and storms developing inland, becoming a 60% chance of scattered showers and storms with some heavy rain, frequent lightning, and gusty winds possible as they track to the west and southwest throughout the second half of the day. We keep up with dry mornings and stormy evenings for the week ahead. I'm Max Defender 8 meteorologist Juliana Mejia.
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0: The legality on this, I will dive into for a moment. But Buck, it feels like every single news story is event happens and then we wait to see what a judge is going to say. Doesn't it feel like that for the last several years, that almost everything is a, okay, we'll see you in court. We'll see what a judge says. And then a district court judge says something. And then a circuit court judge says something. And people argue about what they said. And then a Supreme Court says something. And then you go right into the next cycle of what can and cannot occur. To me, the ballroom legal dispute is actually pretty intriguing from a legal perspective because, and this gets really into the weeds, but the entire case was based on someone who objected to the aesthetics of the ballroom as a citizen who was interested in historical preservation.
1: It basically, it like offended his sensibilities as he walked by, I think, was That's more correct. Or less the objection.
0: And typically there is a standing requirement, and the standing requirement of I'm a citizen and I'm upset by something like a ballroom is typically not going to rise to the level. What was intriguing to me was so that they basically dismissed it on that ground, which is going to allow Trump to get it done. What was interesting to me was there was an underlying 5-4 decision where essentially the three liberal justices plus John Roberts all said they don't think that Trump has the legal authority to be able to undertake this construction. I do think I agree with you 100%. The ballroom is going to be awesome. And it's going to benefit Democrat, Republican, political parties that we may not know for the next, for far beyond the life of anyone here going forward. I do think as a total procedural question, what if a president just decided to tear down the whole White House? I mean, there is an argument at some point in time, and I think it's a fair argument to say, and many of you may have been involved in this yourselves, at some point, a renovation becomes something different than a teardown, right? And I know that there is often legal artifice involved as to, you know, the structure and what can be and can't be done to it. And I know the history, was it Truman who came in and basically ripped the White House out from its studs because the whole thing was in danger of falling apart? And I will say, and I know this is going to get clipped, people are going to be mad at me, White House a little bit shabby sometimes, Buck.
1: Yeah, it is. It's true.
0: Like if you, I mean, and if you've been there,
1: have you ever done like a musty old country club? You know, sometimes it sort of feels and smells a little bit like the country club from Caddyshack, where Judge Smales could appear at any minute and be like, you know, Randolph.
0: I mean, if you've been in most houses that were constructed in the 1800s. Most of the time you don't walk in and think, my goodness, this house is a work of art. The White House looks like it's been what it is, a place that has been well worn. And so it doesn't feel like an ornate place necessarily. And so I do think it needs modernization. I can't even imagine how difficult, for instance, for any of you who have built a house or tried to add in modern tech to a house. You would think about this quite a lot from a national security perspective. Think about all the details that have to be put onto this house from the 1800s. There's a lot to be done to make it habitable. And I do think Trump is trying to look forward. I also think this ties in with the question that I asked. What does Trump care more about right now? The arch that he's building, the ballroom that he's building, remaking. I think he put in marble in one of the bathrooms upstairs. Does he care more about the legacy work that he is doing on the White House or who controls the House of Representatives in January? I think the Senate matters, and I think he would know because for Supreme Court appointments, which are so incredibly significant. But do you feel like Congress is going to get anything done no matter who's in control? I really don't. I don't have a lot of faith in Congress to get very much done at all. And so I think Trump largely feels vindicated by the spectacular win that he had in 2024. He sees that as his historic legacy. his moonshot, so to speak. And I don't know that who wins the midterms. I mean, most of us don't remember who wins the midterms after. I also think this ties in with Trump. Trump voters often don't show up without Trump on the ballot. I know you're pessimistic about how all this is going to go, but I just feel like Trump doesn't have the same fire in his belly for this midterm as he did in 18, or yeah, as certainly he has in 16, 20, and 24 when he's been on the ballot himself.
1: Well, I think I think that's all true. I do think that legacy building for Trump is going to increasingly take center stage, and that's when you're looking at things like the arch and the ballroom and other things, you know, the beautification of DC, the monument building, and these things. I think that Trump is no longer much bothered, if at all, by the notion of Democrats. If you're Trump at this point, are you quaking in your loafers when you hear that Democrats in the House are going to launch an investigation or even impeach you again? Do you care? You do not care. They're not going to have the votes in the Senate for removal, so they're not going to be able to stop him from his last 2 years. So what really is the downside for Trump? Now, I do think that he would like to see his agenda continue to go through. I'm not saying Trump is hoping for a loss here, but I don't think he is as concerned about this as he has been at other times. And there seems to me to be plenty of cause for concern if one cares very deeply about how things are looking in the House and the Senate based on the data, the polling that we have so far. You can say all the polling is wrong, but some of this stuff seems to line up and make sense. I would just note, sometimes the polling is wrong, and we all know. The perfect example of this was the Seltzer poll in Iowa for Kamala versus Trump,
0: where Kamala was going to beat Trump by 3, I believe, was the math that she had.
1: Kamala was going to win by 3?
0: Yeah. That was,
1: I thought
0: her
1: it was
0: final
1: much
0: poll.
1: More than that. Oh, no, I'm sorry. She was off by
0: 16.
1: Yeah, so is that, that's right. But no one saw that poll with Kamala winning Iowa and thought, oh, wow, Kamala's going to win Iowa. We all knew. And that was just, and that was the end of that pollster's career. Truly was the end of that pollster's career. I'm not seeing things that make me think that the current state of the electorate is poorly reflected. Now, in tight races, a tight race is a tight race. So you're up, you're down, 1 point, 3 point, whatever, we can't necessarily know. But if Beto O'Rourke can take it to within 3 points against Ted Cruz, I think you have to take seriously that Paxton has a real race on his hands with Tallarico. I think that the tale of two Sullivans up in Alaska is concerning just because that will also be tight. And you only need, people say, oh, Alaskans figured it out. Okay, basically all Alaskans did. But even if a few hundred get confused, or older people, they're trying to read this, you know, it doesn't.
0: 3,000 people voted for the wrong Sullivan.
1: Well, that's the whole number that voted for that. Maybe some of them wanted to vote for him.
0: Well, and there could right? be some truth that otherwise they would have been Democrat voters, and so they made that choice. But my point is, I think this race could come down to 3,000 votes.
1: Well, this is the thing, and so that's why the dirty trick is concerning. And Susan Collins, I think I was very confident that Susan Collins was going to come out the victor against, and now, of course, in real time, I'm blanking on his name, but the guy that
0: Troy
1: got pushed
0: Jackson,
1: out.
0: The new guy.
1: No, the guy before that, I'm
0: Graham
1: saying.
0: Graham Plattner.
1: Plattner, thank you. Against Plattner, I thought that she was looking really, really strong. She's got more of a challenge on her hands. So you start to look at some of these tighter Senate seats. I don't know if I believe the Al-Sayed polling that I've seen. That's the only one where I start to say, really? Up by... Because I've seen some that have him up by a few points. Although it's within the realm of possibility. That much is for sure.
0: I think the polling has been atrocious so far in the majority of these midterm races. What I would say is just go vote. And it's ultimately going to come down to, I think, a handful of people, frankly, just like 2024 did, and what the actual turnout is. I will say this, if you want a positive. The Democrat Party as a whole is actually less popular than the Republican Party.
1: And
0: there are
1: remarkable.
0: A lot of people who are just a pox on both their houses, people who are just fed up with the political process, which I understand. Some of them are in this audience and they're saying, why did I show up and vote if they can't even pass the SAVE Act? And I understand that perspective as well. I think there's just a lot of frustrated Americans at the political representation that we have in Congress and in the Senate, period.
1: Yesterday, Clay got to introduce you to Ben Spell, the co-founder of Good Ranchers. 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
0: Welcome back in, Clay and Buck. We are rolling through the program. 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Let's see. There's a lot of talk about all of the different stories. Let's see what Dallas has to say. Al in Dallas, you're nervous about the Texas Senate race.
11: Very nervous. It's past time to push the panic button here. Tallarico's ads are everywhere. He's on every social media platform, TV, radio, yard signs. Paxton's campaign is non-existent. No ads, no yard signs. It's invisible. It's very, very scary.
0: Okay, thanks for the call. I was texting with Ken Paxton yesterday. So I know the campaign is working in earnest. I would say this. Their belief is this is a race.
1: You weren't just texting me to be like, hey, you guys are still like out there, right? Like just check in. No. Is anybody home? You know,
0: no, Bueller? I told him that that I want to help. And we were talking about what his schedule for campaigning is going to be around big college football games. As you might imagine, I will be at some of them. So I'm going to be with him some this fall at football games.
1: They're
0: getting outspent. The caller is right. Yeah. Tallarico has raised money like crazy. It's mostly out-of-state money that is flooding into Texas, not dissimilar to Beto. But their belief is this is a race that starts right after Labor Day, and that until we actually get all the kids in school and everybody's back and rolling, that's when everybody starts to pay attention, yeah. And that's when they're going to unleash and really kind of turn up the battle.
1: So apparently MAGA Inc., which is a Trump-aligned super PAC, has over $400 million war chest and has not committed to any independent expenditures to help Paxton. And some of the more Texas GOP establishment side of things has been saying or has been feeling that because Trump chose Paxton over Cornyn, that there should be a lot of Trump MAGA help. Now, when I say Trump, I mean from his super PAC. So there's a lot of money that could go into this to help. I think the question is, are they waiting for maximum impact, Clay? Or is there actually a delay or even a refusal to spend to help Paxton pull this across the finish line? So we'll have to take a closer look at that.
0: So far, President Trump has spent around $800,000, I believe was the amount that was reported for Darlene Graham. I would expect that he will start to put some of that money into play for the Senate and in close House races. We'll talk about that and more next.
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15: Guaranteed human.
16: 89 and partly cloudy, the Max Defender 8 forecast just ahead. I'm Gordon Bird. Our top story later this hour, President Trump is set to meet with oil refiners and fuel distributors. He's looking for ways to push down gas prices. He's being joined by Interior Secretary Doug Burgum, Energy Secretary Chris Wright, and representatives from big and small companies, according to a White House official. Right now, gas is averaging $3.94 a gallon across Florida, according to AAA. The jury in the Lindsey Clancy triple murder trial in Massachusetts has been told to keep deliberating. They told the judge this morning they're unable to reach a unanimous decision. The judge gave that request to the jury after they sent a note. They resumed deliberations for just over an hour this morning. They've been at work since Thursday. Clancy admits to strangling her three young children in 2023, but pled not guilty by reason of insanity. Florida's 14th execution of the year set for tonight. Harold Lucas was convicted in February of 1977 for the death of his teenage girlfriend and shooting of two of her friends in Lee County. The city of Tampa releasing new video showing how a planned $100 million flood relief project will work for the South Howard area. Many business owners, including Linda Meisner, are skeptical that it will actually work.
17: I don't think that video really reflects what's going to happen. And what is that, 5 to 7 inches of rain? And is that high tide? Because you know what? These gravity systems don't work during high tide.
16: Residents say the flooding problems are only getting worse and it's short-sighted to keep blocking relief. In Kissimmee this morning, Florida's attorney general broke down in tears as he announced the physical and sexual abuse of four children and the arrest of their abusers.
18: The Lord says, "Let the little children come to me, for the kingdom of God belongs to them."
19: AG James Uthmeyer says the rescued children were kept locked up in a semi-truck cab for 6 years. Osceola County Sheriff Christopher Blackman says the offenders exploited the children as they traveled up and down the state.
20: I hope and pray to God everybody involved in this, the pimps that were in there using the kids, selling the kids, and the Johns that were taking advantage of these children, I hope to God we find every one of them.
19: He says the children suffered permanent disfigurement and severe infirmities, and the state is seeking the death penalty against these two offenders. I'm Karen Curtis.
16: Law enforcement across the state defending flock cameras. The Florida Department of Transportation ordered agencies to remove them from state roads. Indian River County Sheriff Eric Flowers recently credited the technology for helping his agency catch a murder suspect in another state.
5: Without flock, I'm not standing here 4 days later telling you about this guy being in custody in West Virginia.
16: Palm Beach County Sheriff Rick Bradshaw says he agrees there need to be safeguards to prevent abuse, but he believes the cameras are an important public safety tool for law enforcement, describing them as indispensable. FDOT citing abuse and privacy concerns in its order. Former NFL player Damon Patterson faces several felony charges, including grand theft and armed burglary in Volusia County. Patterson played with the Tampa Bay Buccaneers and two other teams. Lowe's working with other companies and schools to boost training for skilled trades.
21: Lowe's CEO Marvin Ellison is expanding his effort to educate people so they can do skilled trade jobs. Ellison revealed the Skilled Workers Coalition, which will include other companies, educators, and suppliers to address the skilled trade worker shortage. The coalition includes community colleges, trade organizations, nonprofits, and leaders of NVIDIA, Bank of America, AT&T, General Motors, and more. Ellison says he wants to help create great careers for people with little danger AI will take your job, at least in the near term. Ginny Cosola, Fox News.
16: Tampa is one of three cities getting Waymo service starting today. The other two are Denver and San Diego. Waymo has been testing driverless cars since late last year around here. Tampa Bay traffic and weather moments away. Our next news update in 30 minutes. I'm Gordon Bird, News Radio WFLA.
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23: St. Pete, the entrance ramp from 22nd Avenue North to southbound 275 is blocked. Accident on southbound US 19 and 26th Avenue South in the right turn lane. Pasco crash, westbound State Road 54 at Collier Parkway, two right lanes blocked, Lando Lakes. Hudson crash, 5A Road at Little Road. Bartow, US 98, both east and westbound, near Van Fleet Drive, State Road 60, left lane blocked. This report is sponsored by Mothers Against Drunk Driving. Amy Snyder, News Radio, WFLA.
24: Things will stay dry and quiet for the first half of the day with a mix of sun and clouds building in and highs climbing to average, if not just a degree or two below average in the upper 80s and low 90s. Eventually, we'll start seeing some showers and storms developing inland, becoming a 60% chance of scattered showers and storms with some heavy rain, frequent lightning, and gusty winds possible as they track to the west and southwest throughout the second half of the day. We keep up with dry mornings and stormy evenings for the week ahead. I'm Max Defender 8 meteorologist Juliana Mejia.
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0: Could not reach a verdict a few hours ago. The judge said continue deliberating. We also have another court hearing going on in Utah surrounding the Charlie Kirk murder. And Buck, I would just continue to reiterate that one of the biggest failures of, I would say, right-wing media as it pertains to Charlie Kirk's assassination is that case rapidly descended into right-wing conspiracy media rabbit holes. And instead of sitting around and pointing out that yet another crazed trans-inspired killer killed Charlie Kirk, the question has been, did his microphone explode? Why didn't the bullet fully exit? And not look at the motivations of the guy that was on the bullet shell casings writing Antifa slogans and far left-wing talking points and was involved in a relationship with a man pretending to be a woman and was motivated based on trans ideology to kill Charlie Kirk, instead has turned into Israel killed him. Have you really looked at ballistics? And it's not dissimilar in some ways to the Lindsey Clancy case, where people have gone down these crazy conspiracy rabbit holes. But in the Charlie Kirk case in particular, his killer was actually the kind of person that many of you would expect for him to be killed by. Someone who had left-wing ideals and wanted to silence Charlie. And instead of having that conversation as the trial moves closer, much of the conversation has centered around that some nefarious, under-discussed entity actually killed him, and that Charlie Kirk killer, Tyler Robinson, is just the fall guy. And a lot of people out there listening to us right now believe that. And they're shaking their heads at me and saying, oh, you're probably getting paid to say that. Yes, I definitely want to cover up the Charlie Kirk killer. But unfortunately, and that's sarcasm for people, unfortunately, that's the world in which we live now, where I think much of the plot has been lost as it pertains to that killing.
1: How many times in the 5+ years now, going on year 6 of this program, together, Clay, have we both been completely wrong on a matter of factual analysis such that we've had to come back and say, wow, we missed that? I'm not, don't tell me, what about an election? Or no one can predict every election. That's not what I'm talking about. But I'm saying, we're telling you this is the case. Not, I think this might be, or I think this will be the case. We're telling you this is what happened. And we then had to come back and say, you know, it turns out we were wrong. That isn't what happened. That isn't
0: I can't think of a single thing.
1: I'm telling you guys that Tyler Robinson is the only person for whom there is any evidence whatsoever shot Charlie Kirk. I'm telling you that is the current state of play, and an enormous amount of evidence on top of that. So
0: it is going to be televised, that trial. And I would just point out that many of the conspiracy theories that some of you believed or researched or read about, they are not even being cited by the Tyler Robinson defense team. That's how outrageous they are, that even his defense attorneys, who are trying to come up with anything to absolve him of culpability, even they are not citing some of the crazy harebrained conspiracy theories that you can find on the internet as potential exculpatory evidence for Tyler Robinson.
1: So we are trying to bring you the best factual analysis on all of this, always, and so best factual realities, best facts, and the best analysis, of course. The fact that it's televised, though, Clay, I think a few things are going to come from this. One, it will be a reminder to some people, based on even who is maybe in the courtroom and some of the conversations here, that Charlie Kirk's real friends, his friends who he was actually very close with at the time of his assassination, real trial. You will not hear a single person who has Charlie's legacy and family's best interests at heart who will say that this is a sham trial. And I'm talking about Donald Trump Jr. I'm talking about J.D. Vance. I'm talking about people whom all of you, I think, would trust on a critical issue of character like this, in something as important as this, on anything else. So I think that's part one of it. Just a reminder here. If Charlie Kirk's widow, Erica, was saying there's a broader conspiracy, they don't have the, you know, they have the wrong guy, anything like that at all, that would be a signal that something is up. I'm not saying that that would be proof on its own, but that would be, nobody who was truly invested in Charlie as a human being and as a friend and had his best interests at heart, thinks that this trial is a sham, or that there was an exploding microphone, or any of these things that you're hearing that are along on the internet. Clay, part two in this, just real quick. As the trial unfolds, you know what people are going to start saying more and more online? I just wanted to wait and see the facts presented at trial. Well, I'm just telling you right now, people aren't going to like this, but that's kind of a Fauci moving the goalpost thing. You know, Fauci, it turned into, I know COVID's very different, but Fauci, Clay, it turned into, oh, nobody really knew, and now we know more. But that's not what Fauci was saying when he was making us do all the terrible, stupid things. It was, I know, and I'm certain. There's a lot of certainty in the conspiracies around Charlie that are out there right now. A lot of, oh, it's not Tyler Robinson. Oh, it was some foreign country. Oh, it was an intelligence, or whatever it may be. People are making declarative statements. They're not just asking questions. And they're going to walk back the declarative statements when the facts are actually presented at trial and say, oh, I was just curious. Also, we're curious people. Why aren't we curious about whether, you know, some foreign country had Charlie assassinated? Why aren't we asking that question? Oh, because we're in their pocket. You know, they're paying us or something.
0: I would also add this. I co-sign everything you said. Let me add this. And I mentioned this before, but I think this sometimes can cut through the noise. You're a dad now, Buck. I'm a dad of three. Tyler Robinson's dad is testifying against him at his criminal trial for killing Charlie Kirk. For all the dads and moms out there, is there a dollar figure that you could be paid to testify against your son or your daughter and say they committed a murder if you didn't know to the absolute utmost scintilla of your soul that they were 100% guilty? I'm not sure, Buck, even if my kid was 100% guilty, that I would be able to go on the witness stand candidly and testify against them, because it's just so hard to even comprehend. Tyler Robinson's dad is doing that. Just, if you don't want to believe any of the other things, just think through what would it have to be, the situation, for you to go on the witness stand and lie that your son or daughter was a murderer. If you had any doubt at all, would you ever even comprehend or consider doing that? I'm glad this is going to be televised. I would tell you this,
1: If somebody said, you have to testify that your son is a murderer when you did not know 100% that that was the case, put aside whether even then you would want to do it or not as a father, Clay. If somebody sent me that, or somebody told me rather, you're going to have to testify against your son, or, you know, your life is forfeit, right? I'm going to take you out, basically. I'd say, let's see. No way.
0: Yeah.
1: No way I would testify against my son. Someone could literally say, I'm going to kill you if you don't do this. And I would say, well, I'll take my chances.
0: I just think that is the most compelling of all the evidence that is out there. It is that his own dad is saying he did it with grandpa's rifle, the rifle that he knows well.
1: Yeah.
0: Again, I think the fact that it's going to be televised, we've got loaded lines. Tons of people want to weigh in on a variety of topics so far. Yeah, also, people are angry at us. Women, every time we mention the Lindsey Clancy trial, we get crazy women emails and they're furious with us.
1: I have friends on this who are personal social friends of mine. I will admit this, who are in they're one, I told you, I have the neighbor who says that the husband did it, which is just crazy.
0: Well, this is the email.
1: That's great.
0: VIP email from Chris. First of all, let me say, I'm in no way saying she should be persecuted for, not be prosecuted for a crime. I just want to let you know, most people who are cheering for her acquittal are doing so because they think she didn't do it. They think her husband did it. Then her defense would say it. When I hear people,
1: if they had any prayer of raising that as reasonable doubt, they would do it. Screaming.
0: I'm sorry for screaming. I have been a defense attorney. If there were any evidence at all that someone other than her murdered the children, it would be their primary defense. They aren't.
1: They have him on the phone.
0: They didn't do it.
1: They have him on the phone calling the 911 operator when he found her. I mean, they can. The people in the trial have heard the father. It's like the most horrific thing. Just reading it, by the way, just reading the transcript is haunting, and I know because I read some of it. But the audio, they have the audio of this guy, the phone call. I know you say, oh, he could fake it. He's a talented actor. I mean, you know, now you're just going to be crazy. And this is like somebody saying, how do I know North Korea is a bad place? You've never been there. I don't know. I trust all of the mountains of evidence that everyone has ever seen that tell me that it's a rough place for freedom over there. Like, you don't have to physically experience everything.
0: This is like, I understand that a lot of you have not done this. Imagine putting every fabric of your soul into the job of defending someone at trial and not using the most useful evidence to keep your client from being found guilty. It's so unfathomable. First of all, it would be a disbarrable offense if you're not providing adequate counsel, which is what this would be, and you're ignoring this exculpatory evidence. It did not happen. If you're believing this, you are, frankly, you've lost the plot.
1: There's something going on here, Clay. There is a real surge in the true crime online commentary and obsession folks who, one, seem to think that they can figure out from chat rooms and Google searches more than all the different FBI investigators, state police, local police, all this. But also they get particularly deeply emotionally invested in things in which they're really, really wrong. And that's troubling because there, at some point, it spreads far enough where it can start to actually undermine the justice system, as we see here, where I think that some of the jurors have been influenced in the Lindsey Clancy case by some of the nonsense that people have been saying online. But I'll give you another example of this. I was just in New York visiting my family in New York City. A woman was just stabbed to death in Times Square.
0: Yep.
1: Stabbed to death by a lunatic in Times Square. And the woman with the knives out, who had just stabbed a young female banking executive who I think had either just gotten engaged or just gotten married. And the whole thing is a horror. It's the cover of New York Post. Horrible story. No reason at all. Just lunatic stabbed her to death in Times Square, broad daylight. And then she runs at the cops with the two knives. And the cops are saying, drop it, drop it, drop it. And they shoot her. And there are people online who are saying this is excessive force. If you think that a person who stabs someone to death and then runs at a cop with the same knife that they just stabbed a stranger to death with, getting shot is excessive force, you are a moron and should never think about criminal justice matters again until you learn something about what you were talking about. But already there are all these commenters. Oh, it's excessive force. It's excessive force. It is the definition of lawful force. It is that. And if you can't start when people forget, Clay, that at the end of the day, we have to have people able to enforce our laws, enforce them. There is that word, using force. Everything starts to crumble. And whether it's, you know, a proper verdict in the Lindsey Clancy case or the use of force in this woman in this lunatic in Times Square, if everything is just kind of up for a constant relativistic how I feel today debate, then no one is capable of being held accountable for anything. And if we have a society without accountability, we have a society that is falling apart.
0: I think you hit on something we should talk more about, which is this true crime obsession that women have.
1: It's not healthy.
0: I think the podcast world has taken it to a completely different level. And I think we should dive into this and the internet subculture surrounding it all. This is uniquely female in nature by and large. I think we should talk about it.
1: Almost 2 years ago, we got introduced to a device and a technology that proved to be really helpful to a whole lot of people to date. The device is called a Rapid Radio. It looks like a smaller version of a walkie-talkie, the kind that we grew up playing with. Only now in 2026, these aren't toys. They're actually great communication devices that can connect with anyone anywhere in the U.S. Think of them as a modern-day version of the walkie-talkie. Now they have nationwide range. They operate over an LTE network, ready to go right out of the box with 5 days of battery power. When Hurricane Helene descended on the Carolinas 2 years ago, Some of our relatives were left without power or a way to communicate. 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
0: We'll be right back.
1: Welcome back
0: welcome
1: in
0: back
1: here.
0: In. You got us.
1: Yeah, it's all good. We both would like to welcome people. Well, you're very welcome. You're so welcome. We both say it. We have a super tight turnaround here, Clay. But so I just will say we will talk backs, calls, all of it. We're going to rack and stack them. And we've gotten some VIP emails in. Like, for example, Sheila here writes, I listen to your show every day and absolutely love it. I'm glad all of us listeners have someone like you to tell us the truth about these issues. Considering was told the mother had some kind of mental issue, this is my question. Why didn't she kill her husband also? She had everything planned to the letter, so her brain was evidently intact. She didn't think my husband might hurt me because I killed our children. Not sorry, but guilty is guilty. Sheila, people are asking questions like that about, you know, why she, first of all, she planned this out so methodically against the children, and then she had a very kind of haphazard plan for her own demise. And why would she do that for, and this, you're going into such a dark place with all of this that it's, there's some, you know, you feel at some level, I think, Clay, it's hard to even take your mind into the place of analyzing this stuff.
0: Yeah, but she, I mean, I guess, yes. My take on it, Buck, would be she knew how to kill the kids. I think she could have killed herself if she had wanted to.
1: That is Clay's take. All right. Incogni, my friends, this is something you got to check out. 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
12: 91 and partly cloudy, the Max Defender 8 forecast coming up. I'm Gordon Bird. Our top story, U.S. Central Command at MacDill says U.S. forces have started airstrikes on Islamic Revolutionary Guard Corps targets in Iran. CENTCOM says the IRGC has been attempting to attack commercial shipping in the Strait of Hormuz and attack American service members. Other reports indicate a major escalation of U.S. military activity with intense strikes going on in southern Iran. Business owners in Tampa's South Howard District are still skeptical about the city's $100 million flood relief projects. Residents of nearby neighborhoods says it's sorely needed to fight flooding. Tampa Mayor Jane Castor presented a briefing on the plan Monday. City Council votes on four items related to the project on Thursday. No public hearings this time. The state of Florida scheduling another bear hunt for December. Opponents, including Kate McFaul with Humane World for Animals, say it's no surprise bears are showing up in people's yards as development takes away habitat.
13: There's got to be an effort on the state level to educate Floridians because so many people moving here have no idea about bears.
12: The state is putting 193 permits up for bid starting September 11th. Non-hunters expected to bid in order to cut down the number of bears taken. Another 22 permits are going to large landowners. A heinous case of child abuse, including sexual abuse, resulting in two arrests in Kissimmee. State Attorney General James Uthmeyer says the suspects drove two boys and two girls between 5 and 9 years old from Miami to Atlanta, keeping them in a rolling dungeon and pimping out some of them. Uffmeyer says he plans to ask for the death penalty. In Massachusetts, a judge is asking the jury in the Lindsey Clancy triple murder trial to keep deliberating. Comes after saying they were unable to reach a unanimous decision. The judge making that request, the jury sent a note after resuming deliberations for just over an hour this morning. Clancy admits to strangling her three young children in 2023. She pled not guilty by reason of insanity. I'm Gordon Bird, News Radio WFLA.
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0: will stay dry and quiet for the first half of the day with a mix of sun and clouds building in and highs climbing to average, if not just a degree or two below average in the upper 80s and low 90s. Eventually, we'll start seeing some showers and storms developing inland, becoming a 60% chance of scattered showers and storms with some heavy rain, frequent lightning, and gusty winds possible as they track to the west and southwest throughout the second half of the day. We keep up with dry mornings and stormy evenings for the week ahead. I'm Max Stefaner, meteorologist Juliana Mejia.
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7: Welcome back in, Clay and Buck, waving at a baby in studio. You can hang out with us on YouTube. The numbers have started to skyrocket. I am holding up my Clay and Buck mug for my coffee from Crockett Coffee here that I'm about to drink. We're going to take a bunch of your calls. President Trump has just posted in the last 5 minutes, Buck, the United States, as we speak, striking Iranian targets near the Strait of Hormuz. The strikes are large and powerful, and in retaliation for the Iranians' failed attempt at adding sea mines to the strait, which currently has no mines. They have been completely removed or detonated. And the Iranians shooting 8 missiles, all successfully knocked down at our military base in Jordan. If the failed nation of Iran retaliates for this very justified attack, they will be hit again at a much harder and higher level, but it will not be the biggest attack of them all. That is waiting in the wings, and when it is over, there will be very little of the Islamic Republic of Iran. President Donald J. Trump. That just in the last 5 minutes. We'll react, continue, see if there's any fallout associated with those strikes, but we got a ton of callers. Let's start here with Mike in Oakville, Washington, up the top of the page here. Mike, what's up?
8: Hello. You hear me?
7: Yeah, we got you.
8: But you're concerned about why these women are demonstrating in favor of killers. And you're not mentioning the fact that they support aborting their own children, killing their own babies before they're born. They see killing as a solution to a problem, so they're supporting killers. What do you think of that?
7: Yeah, thank you for the call. I think the question... My wife asked.
9: I said that there's been demonization of children through the abortion stuff, and I brought up on the show last week that Massachusetts just legalized abortion all 9 months of a pregnancy. So I know everyone doesn't listen to us all 3 hours every day, but just to be clear, I did actually address some of this. Yeah, we have talked about this.
7: Laura, my wife, brought this up, and I do think it's significant to think about too. If she's found guilty, she's going to be basically in prison, a first degree murder for the rest of her life. If, though, she is found not guilty by reason of insanity, in 40 days, she's back on the streets. And my wife said, what in the world does that look like? And Buck, here is my sadistic, unfortunately, expectation for what will happen. She's raised $1 million in GoFundMe. I think she will become a speaker on the true crime and mom world circuit and make hundreds of thousands of dollars a year to be a speaker. You guys think that I'm crazy? Some of you might say, actually, you know, I see it. That is what will happen. She will make lots of money going around the country as a female.

0: featured speaker whenever the medical team signs off on she's no longer insane. That's the reality of what I think her life would be like if she is found not guilty.
1: I also just think that the number of people that you're going to see who commit a heinous crime and run some version of a temporary insanity defense is going to skyrocket after this.
0: Yeah, I think you're right.
1: And that's in itself really, really troubling, because I think that you're going into a place where the removal of accountability, not just for this, but other heinous crimes, could very well be in the near horizon. And this is some very dark stuff. I would also say, Clay, I've pointed this out, if this was three adults, would we be having this conversation? Meaning if she had murdered three adults, brought them down to the, let's say she bound them, you know, by their hands, slit their throats, whatever it is, killed them in the basement of her home, and then said, oh, sorry, a voice told me to do it, and I was just crazy in that moment. I'm not crazy anymore, though. Would anybody be saying, yeah? Something else I'm going to say. People keep saying, you guys don't understand postpartum depression. Okay, we are men, so yes, Clay and I cannot give birth, so we do not personally understand postpartum depression. Millions, tens of millions, hundreds of millions, billions of women around the world give birth and maybe deal with some form of postpartum depression. And there's a lot of hormones, a lot of chemistry stuff that's getting out of whack during a birth and afterwards. We understand that. Murdering your three children is not okay. It's not justified by the psychological state that you are in because of pregnancy, nor is it mitigated by that. So I don't understand what this would be like saying I went into a school and I engaged in a mass shooting, but I was really depressed. So don't hold me guilty because I was really depressed. A lot of people are depressed. Depression is not, by the way, millions and millions of Americans are depressed and they're not harming anybody and they're showing up and they're pushing through and they're going to work and they're doing the right thing and they're taking care of their families and they're maybe suffering in silence with this, but it's not an excuse for them to do something horrible. And that's why the mental health component of this, I just think people are wrong. I got to take care of something with the baby, actually, Clay. So you're going to take the control for 1 second.
0: Let me say this to build on what Buck was just saying. For the women out there that are upset about this, do you think Irina Zarutska's murderer on that Charlotte public transit, the guy who stabbed her in the throat, she never saw him coming? That awful, violent video that we all saw? Do you think that he is clearly insane? Do you think that there should be no culpability for him because he's insane? For the women out there that are saying, hey, Lindsay Clancy, she shouldn't be responsible for this murder, my question for you would be, you watched what happened to Irina Zarutska. People are arguing, I believe I'm correct, that trial has still not progressed because that guy is insane, and people are saying, he can't be held accountable. He can't be put on trial. We can't do anything to him. Does anyone actually want to argue that? Now, that would be somewhat consistent. Hey, we shouldn't have culpability. And again, I just come back to almost everyone is going to be at some point in time who commits a murder, oftentimes in the grip of some form of insanity, some form of mental struggle. My wife is really fired up about this case, and she's texting me while I'm on the air. I'll read what she said. Lindsay Clancy being found not guilty by reason of insanity might truly set women back 100 or more years because we will never be able to be taken seriously again. And now will forever be considered, too fragile, too emotionally unstable to do stressful things because, God forbid, one of us snaps and kills kids. Women in general are no longer allowed to consider to be mentally stable enough. Now, I think that is I think that's aggressive. I'm not sure that I would co-sign 100% of what she just argued, but I do think that the fact that so many women are willing to line up and cheer for Lindsey Clancy, and the fact that as soon as I heard that they were in danger of a mistrial and the jury was deadlocked, I mean, I sent a tweet. I will be stunned beyond belief if the three men on this jury, Buck, if the three men on this jury say, you know what, she's not guilty. And I think the reason why I have that opinion is because of all the crazy women I have seen and all your crazy emails that you have sent me. I was just asking, Buck, you had to duck away for a sec. I think almost everyone in this audience was outraged that Irina Zarutska's killer, the young blonde Ukrainian refugee who was brutally murdered on a public transit in Charlotte, got stabbed from behind by that guy, that black mentally ill guy who should have never been on the streets in the
1: arrested
0: first place.
1: Many times, of course, tons of menace to the public
0: for violent activities. Did we get a single email or a single call from people saying we really need to consider that violent felon's mental state? He can't be held responsible because he just stabbed that girl. Look, this is going to sound dark. I think what Lindsey Clancy did is darker and more evil than what that guy did to Irina Zarutska on that public transit, right?
1: No question.
0: I mean, if you have to assess evil, first of all, she did it three times, but she was the protector of those children that she strangled to death. That guy was just enacting violence upon a bystander, innocent, that he had never seen before. They were in not some form of personal responsibility. Again, they're both awful, but Buck, do you remember anybody arguing that he shouldn't be held accountable for the murder that he did?
1: No, of course not. That's what I meant, though, also about how adults, if there were adults who had been murdered by this woman, there'd be a very different feeling from the general public that has taken certainly Lindsey Clancy's emotive side in this. Do you see this VIP email from PJ?
0: I have not seen this one yet.
1: I'm a single mom that raised five and took care of my mom who had cancer. Talk about stressful. Lindsey Clancy's guilty as heck. Can't imagine what those poor children were thinking when they were a person they admire and love most is doing this evil to them. May she burn in Hades. Yeah, PJ, I mean, I agree. So, yeah, a lot of people have a lot of problems, mental health problems, substance problems. Got to draw the line of killing your own kids, everybody, in terms of there's just an ultimate accountability that has to be enforced here. There's, you know, this is, like I said, I could understand, and this is far more common, somebody who doesn't want to go forward themselves, but to take your children out before you try to take yourself out is, this is a murder-suicide attempt, and there's something uniquely evil and demonic about it.
0: Am I wrong to also think, isn't it convenient for her that she was sophisticated enough to know exactly how to kill her kids and did all of the Google searches to ensure that she did it in a way that they would all die, but yet she wasn't able to kill herself? I'm just going to say, I mean, that seems awfully convenient for her that she was able to do exactly what she needed to kill them, but she couldn't do it herself. Look, if this is a dark story, and it is, and you want to shine some light on things, how about Tunnel to Towers? Maybe we can grab Frank yesterday. I think Buck would love one of his answers about people who say America deserved 9/11. In fact, producer Greg, if you would grab it, might have to bleep it, but it went viral yesterday on social media because Frank is just such a good dude. And he founded the Tunnel to Towers organization after his baby brother died as a firefighter, rushing to those towers on that day. And it's not just Frank's brother. There's heroes every single day that make the ultimate sacrifice. Heroes like Detective Victor Vargas. He dedicated his life to service. He was a U.S. Air Force veteran who later became a detective in New York City. After the 9/11 attacks, Victor joined the search and rescue efforts at Ground Zero, selfless act that would later cost him his life. In his 25th anniversary year of 9/11, we continue to see the toll that day is taking on heroes and their families. Victor fought pancreatic cancer with courage, leaving behind his wife, Adriana, and their four children. Tunnel to Towers honored Victor by paying off the Vargas family's mortgage. You can help more families like the Vargas family through Tunnel to Towers. 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
1: Welcome back into Clay and Buck. We're going to get a bunch of calls here and much more. In third hour, we'll probably talk Iran stuff with Trump, also data centers. And Clay, let's do Jay. Marie in Florida listens on WFLA.
11: Double dip.
1: Jay on the talkbacks, guys.
0: Let's go to calls. We'll let them get that set up. Sharon, in a bunch of people want to weigh in also on these big time battles that are going on in the Senate. Sharon in Houston.
12: Yes, I'd like to comment on our general Ken Paxton. He's the best we've ever had here in Texas, and there's a lot of confusion about, and I've heard it all over, why isn't he out there campaigning? Well, first of all, the National Republican Senatorial Committee, which is the one who distributes all the funds for all the campaigns, they distributed $100 million to John Cornyn. And John Cornyn lost because he's a do-nothing senator. We got rid of him. But they're all very offended now because John Cornyn was part of the establishment up there in D.C. And now that's why they're not supporting Paxton. They haven't sent him any money. But our Governor Abbott, he does have a good war chest. He has good money, and he's coming out now. I heard a clip on the radio of him talking on one of the shows on TV, and he was criticizing Tallarico, and he called him a pathological liar, and he said everything that comes out of his mouth is a lie, and he's right. He is a liar. And the other thing is Ken Paxton has been busy all summer doing his job here as the Attorney General for Texas. He's been involved in lots of big-time lawsuits, and he gets huge, big victories in court. He's a fighter.
0: Thank you for the call. We're all in on Ken Paxton. Here is one thing that I would say in general is a challenge. When you have won every big race for 20-some-odd years, as Texas Republicans have, I think there's a natural indication to presume that you're going to continue to win long into the future. And most of the time, that's true. But it can lead to people taking for granted races that otherwise should not be close that helps to keep them close. One thing I'll say, Buck, is Beto was able to send a shockwave through the Texas Republican community, and people knew they really needed to show up in 2018. There was an expectation and understanding that he was about as good as the Democrat Party could do, and he was a talented campaigner, and he did a really good job in that race. What I would say in general, Buck, is I think it's Republicans always win. I think this actually works in Tallarico's favor. He's such an awful candidate that I think a lot of people just say, oh, there's no way that guy can win, and don't take him seriously in a way that they did Beto. Does that make sense, like in terms of trying to set the table?
1: As George W. Bush once said, people are misunderestimating Tallarico.
0: That's such a great line. Let me play Frank Siller for you, by the way, Buck. I mentioned this yesterday. You'll love this answer. Cut 28.
11: I am so angry at him and people like him that might say something like that or say something as ridiculous as that. We're the greatest country that ever existed in the world. We've helped so many countries and so many people. You know, it's incredible that somebody could say that. People like that hate America. They don't even understand. Meanwhile, he's got plenty. He's made plenty, and he's got the nerve to talk about capitalism or whatever it may be. But I'm going to stay in my lane. I am angry.
0: We'll play more of that when we come back. I love Frank. That guy. Angry Frank is great.
2: Speaking truth and having fun. Clay Travis.
0: Hey,
2: and
0: it's Buck Clay
2: Sexton.
0: And Buck. 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
15: 91 and partly cloudy, the Max Defender 8 forecast just ahead. I'm Gordon Bird, our top story. U.S. Central Command at MacDill says it's launched a new round of strikes against Iran. CENTCOM says it's targeting the Iranian Revolutionary Guard Corps following attempted attacks on commercial shipping in the Strait of Hormuz and against American troops. The jury in the Lindsey Clancy triple murder trial in Massachusetts being asked to keep deliberating.
16: I'm going to ask you to go back out, like I said, keep in mind the instructions I gave you.
17: The judge made the request after the jury sent a note after resuming deliberations for just over an hour on Tuesday morning. Clancy admits to strangling her three young children in 2023, but pleaded not guilty to three counts of first-degree murder by reason of insanity. Prosecutors allege the killings were premeditated, while the defense says Clancy suffered a postpartum psychotic break. Jurors have been instructed that they may consider murder, manslaughter, or not guilty verdicts based on a lack of criminal responsibility. I'm Michael Kastner.
15: A man accused of murder in Pinellas County will let a judge decide his fate. Tarpon Springs plastic surgeon Thomas Kozowski, accused of killing Largo lawyer Stephen Causey 3 years ago. He was representing someone Kozowski was suing. Kozowski now has waived his right to a jury trial, meaning a judge will get to determine his guilt or innocence. The judge would also decide the sentence if he's found guilty. Kozowski's trial will start in 2 weeks. He plans to represent himself. Four children finally safe after someone tipped off authorities they were being pimped out while traveling the state in the cab of a semi-truck. Speaking in Kissimmee, State Attorney General James Uthmeyer says the two boys and two girls, age 5 to 9, were locked in a rolling dungeon for 6 years.
18: Frequenting routes between Atlanta and Miami, crossing through many, if not most, Florida counties, all the while subjecting these four kids to the most extreme abuse we've ever seen.
15: The suspects are charged with sexual battery, lewd and lascivious molestation of a child under 12, and child neglect. Uthmeyer saying his office will seek the death penalty. Florida's longest-serving inmate faces execution later today.
19: 74-year-old Harold Gene Lucas is scheduled to die by lethal injection at 6 p.m. tonight at Florida State Prison. Convicted of the 1976 murder of 16-year-old Jill Piper in Fort Myers. Lucas has spent 50 years on death row, the longest stretch in modern U.S. history. Lucas waived his final legal appeal, telling a judge he is simply too tired to fight. Natalie Rodriguez, Miami.
15: The death toll over 1,000 in last week's flooding in the Nepal-Tibet border region. Authorities say more than 4,400 people remain missing, at least 85 Americans among those, as search and rescue efforts continue. Vice President J.D. Vance getting mixed reviews after appearing before a Jewish Republican group in Nevada.
20: Speaking at the Republican-Jewish Coalition's leadership conference in Las Vegas Monday, Vice President Vance continues to leave Jewish American voters with questions about sentiments towards both American Jews Jews in the state of Israel. Press was excluded from the event and recordings were not permitted. Attendees tell the Associated Press the vice president spoke highly of the U.S. alliance with Israel, but defended his appearances on certain podcasts known for furthering anti-Semitic rhetoric, believing he needs to appear where voters, especially younger ones who question the U.S.-Israel relationship, will hear him. Eben Brown, Fox News.
15: The future of flock cameras in Florida not looking good.
3: The Department of Transportation issued a memo calling for the license plate reading cameras to be removed within 30 days from the public roads connected to the state highway system. Former Miami Police Chief Art Acevedo doesn't think this is the right move. He says the cameras help solve crimes like finding stolen cars and missing people.
21: The criminal element and hostile nations are leveraging all these technologies, and if law enforcement doesn't keep up, we're going to be behind the eight ball.
3: Opponents say the information isn't being kept private. City and county governments can still use them. Wendy Gershman, Miami.
15: Tampa Bay traffic and weather moments away. Our next news update in 30 minutes. 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
22: Pinellas County vehicle fire, northbound 275 at 22nd Avenue South, mile marker 19, three left lanes blocked. Tampa crash, Armenia at MLK. 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
23: Things will stay dry and quiet for the first half of the day with a mix of sun and clouds building in and highs climbing to average, if not just a degree or two below average, in the upper 80s and low 90s. Eventually, we'll start seeing some showers and storms developing inland, becoming a 60% chance of scattered showers and storms with some heavy rain, frequent lightning, and gusty winds possible as they track to the west and southwest throughout the second half of the day. We keep up with dry mornings and stormy evenings for the week ahead. I'm Max Stefaner, meteorologist Juliana Mejia.
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0: Light 'em up, Linda, with us now in Orlando to close up shop today. Linda, how are you doing?
1: Good. I just have a few things I want to bring to attention. One, Lindsay Clancy, she's not an animal. She's a monster, okay? And we need to stick her on a U-boat and light her up. Number two, today is my son's birthday. He's 22, and I'm very proud to say that he's 22, and I love him very much, and that's my child. And also, number three, we need to bring attention to the animals that are dying on Skid Row in California, because I see it on my Facebook page every single day. There's a guy that is named Joey Tucci, and he is constantly finding fosters for these animals. They're feeding them. They're giving them water. It's not talked about enough. We need to help the I don't care about the homeless in California. They can go on the U-boat with Lindsay Clancy. We need to help the animals on Skid Row.
0: Great job. Light 'em up, Linda. We'll be back with all of you tomorrow. Thanks for hanging with us.
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11: Guaranteed human. 92 and partly cloudy, the Max Defender 8 forecast coming up. I'm Gordon Bird. Our top story, the city of Tampa releasing new video showing how a planned $100 million flood relief project will work for the South Howard area. Many business owners, including Linda Meisner, are skeptical that they'll actually work, telling News Channel 8.
12: I don't think that video really reflects what's going to happen. And what is that, 5 to 7 inches of rain? And is that high tide? Because you know what? These gravity systems don't work during high tide.
11: Residents living in the area say it's short-sighted to keep blocking flood relief. Tampa City Council will take up 4 critical contracts on the subject Thursday. In Kissimmee, Florida's attorney general broke down in tears as he announced the physical and sexual abuse of 4 children and the arrest of their suspected abusers.
13: The Lord says, "Let the little children come to me, for the kingdom of God belongs to them."
14: AG James Uthmeyer says the rescued children were kept locked up in a semi-truck cab for 6 years. Osceola County Sheriff Christopher Blackman says the offenders exploited the children as they traveled up and down the state.
15: I hope and pray to God everybody involved in this, the pimps that were in there using the kids, selling the kids, and the johns that were taking advantage of these children, I hope to God we find every one of them.
14: He says the children suffered permanent disfigurement and severe infirmities, and the state is seeking the death penalty against these 2 offenders. I'm Karen Curtis.
11: Florida's 14th execution of the year is set for tonight. Harold Lucas was convicted in 1977 for the killing of his teenage girlfriend and also the attempted murder of 2 of her friends in Lee County. Law enforcement across the state defending Flock cameras after the State Department of Transportation ordered agencies to remove those license plate readers from state roads. Indian River County Sheriff Eric Flowers recently credited the technology for helping his agency catch a murder suspect out of state.
16: Without Flock, I'm not standing here 4 days later telling you about this guy being in custody in West Virginia.
11: Palm Beach County Sheriff Rick Bradshaw says he agrees there need to be safeguards, but believes the cameras are an important tool for law enforcement, describing them as indispensable. FDOT citing abuse and privacy concerns. Former NFL player Damon Patterson faces several felony charges, including grand theft and armed burglary on Florida's opposite coast. Patterson played with the Tampa Bay Buccaneers and 2 other teams. President Trump warning Iran could be wiped out as a country if it responds to U.S. strikes. Talking to Fox News earlier today, earlier this afternoon, U.S. Central Command at MacDill announcing American forces started a new round of airstrikes on Iranian targets.
17: CENTCOM said in a brief statement that U.S. forces began striking Islamic Revolutionary Guard Corps targets in Iran at noon Eastern time today, after the IRGC's attempted attacks on U.S. forces and commercial shipping inside the Strait of Hormuz. The president had said Monday additional strikes were possible. Over the weekend, the U.S. struck rocket launch sites in Iran. CENTCOM confirmed Sunday U.S. forces stopped IRGC mine laying from happening in the strait, and Monday said Iranian claims that a supertanker had been stopped due to mines were false. Jessica Rosenthal, Fox News.
11: Tropical storm Edouard has made landfall near the Texas-Louisiana border along the Gulf Coast. The storm set to bring in heavy rain. Edouard expected to weaken as it moves inland in Texas tonight. At last report, the storm packing winds of 50 miles an hour. Tampa is one of 3 cities getting Waymo service starting today. The other 2 are Denver and San Diego. Waymo has been testing driverless cars in Tampa since late last year. The company says thousands have already signed up for the service. No public hearing this time. The state of Florida scheduling another bear hunt. This one will take place in December. Permits will go up for bid starting next week. Opponents say that it's no surprise bears are showing up in people's yards as development takes away their habitats, the state putting up 193 permits starting September 11th. Tampa Bay traffic and weather moments away. Our next news update in 30 minutes. I'm Gordon Bird, News Radio WFLA.
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18: Interstates and Bay Bridges look pretty good, but there's a Hernando County crash on westbound Cortez Boulevard near U.S. 19 at Ovenbird Road. Ruskin crash, U.S. 41 between Apollo Beach Boulevard and 19th Avenue Northwest at Licey Road. Watch for activity on the exit ramp from westbound I-4 to Park Road, exit 22 on the right shoulder. St. Pete entrance ramp from 22nd Avenue North to southbound 275, shoulder blocked by a crash. Amy Snyder, News Radio, WFLA.
19: I'm Justin Mosley here with your Max Defender 8 forecast. Showers and downpours will continue to impact the Bay Area as we head through the afternoon hours. High temperatures will be warm in the lower 90s, but feels like temps up near 100 degrees when we factor in the humidity. For tonight, we'll see overnight lows settling into the mid-70s across the region under a partly cloudy sky. And as we round out the work week, rain chances will remain elevated, so you'll want to keep the wet weather gear handy across the Bay Area. That's your forecast. I'm Max Defender 8 meteorologist Justin Mosley.
20: 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How have they done with Social Security and taxes and retirement rules? You know, one day it's this, the next day it's that. Unfortunately, we won't always have Donald Trump to have our backs. So how do you build a retirement when politicians keep moving the goalposts? You take control. 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
20: All right. Thank you, Scott Shannon. Thanks to all of you for being with us. Write down our toll-free telephone number. If you want to be a part of this program, it is 800-941-SEAN. If you want to join us, you can't say that I did not warn all of you as it relates to the Lindsey Clancy verdict in this sense. It has not, by the way, been rendered yet. However, they are at an impasse, and what that tells me right off the top is murder one is out of the question, likely murder two out of the question. There probably are people that want to acquit. I'm giving you my best analysis. I'm just giving you my best take, having followed many of these trials over the course of my career, and that means that, you know, the odds of them coming to a verdict have gone down precipitously in light of what I'm about to tell you, if you haven't heard it yet. And if they do, it will be one of the lesser charges, the lifeline, as I refer to it, the judge threading the needle, knowing that getting a unanimous verdict in a case like this is going to be hard. And, you know, look, give defense attorneys their due. As much as I can't stand Kevin Reddington, especially the horrible thing that he said about Nancy Grace. I wonder if he has any knowledge of her background, and that she herself, you know, lost her fiance when she was only 19 years old and became a victim's advocate and then later a prosecutor. And then to call her the queen of mean just because she believes in her heart as a prosecutor that the standard of intent, the burden of proof that is on the prosecution was met. It's just her opinion. You're allowed to have opinions in this country. At least you used to. God help us if, you know, radical Democrats win in 63 days. But, you know, I just sit there and, you know, to listen to this prosecutor This woman, she did nothing wrong in her entire life. She's a darn good mother. And it's the prosecution has ripped the soul out of this person. And I'm like, well, no, the prosecution didn't rip the soul out of this person. She killed, the soul was long gone in the sense that she admits to murdering her three children. But it is what it is. And what gives me this feeling and indication, if maybe you've been out of pocket and have not kept on the news, earlier today, the jury came back and said that they are pretty much hung. They're incapable of getting to a verdict. And the judge issued this statement to the jury to continue deliberations.
0: Members of the jury, I've got your question. And the question is, after many hours of deliberation, we are unable to come to a unanimous decision. I brought you back out because I know that this was a long trial. All right. I know there were over 80 witnesses. There were over 300 exhibits. But because of that, I'm going to ask you to go back out, keeping in mind all the instructions that I gave you, to go out and to continue your deliberations at this time. All right. And so with that, I'm going to ask you to go back out. Like I said, keep in mind the instructions I gave you, reviewing the evidence, and I'd ask you to resume your deliberations at this time. Okay. Thank you.
20: So that was earlier this morning, and they are still deliberating. If I guess past the last couple of days, 3 days, or any indication, going into today, 17 hours of deliberations over the course of 3 days, resulting in them telling the judge they can't reach a unanimous verdict, the judge instructing them to go back and try a little bit more. They have asked for nothing. And it, look, but that's why I conclude that murder one is probably off the table. Murder two is probably off the table. The most that would happen would be manslaughter. What it really means, if you want to take it to its ultimate conclusion, is that Lindsey Clancy one day will walk the streets again. If I'm right, I could be wrong. I've been wrong before in my life. I hope I'm not, but I don't think they're coming to the verdict that I would have come to, based on my watching closely and reading everything I can get my hands on about this. So we're going to watch and wait. But regardless of this, here's a bigger problem that's emerged as a result of this defense. So, you know, is that there was a story yesterday in one of the papers. I read so many, I don't really remember which one, about a case in North Carolina. And, oh, yeah, they're going to adopt the Lindsey Clancy defense. This now, and especially if it is successful, is going to be used even more often. Now, I did warn everybody. The reason I warned you to manage your expectations, especially those of you that firmly believe, as I do, that the burden of evidence was met by the prosecution, that she did have intent, as evidenced by her sending out consciously her husband to the store and checking in to make sure he's still out the store and even making a phone call. Do you have kids, Miralax, at the CVS? Yeah. And then even taking it a step further and, you know, searching Apple Maps to calculate allegedly driving times and distance to the pharmacy. You know, looking up things like, can you turn airbags off in a Kia Sorento? What is a carotid artery? And how to slit your throat to die? So clearly a lot of premeditation in my mind that would indicate that to me, but the jury can have a very different conclusion. This is a venue, remember, a jury pool out of Massachusetts, Plymouth, Massachusetts. Why is that relevant? Venues matter in every single solitary case, which leads us to the Letitia James issue, which has come up, and I'll get to that in a minute. And that means that they don't have a single elected Republican in the House of Representatives or the U.S. Senate from the entire state of Massachusetts. They had a governor that just signed into law with great fanfare and no pushback for the most part, a bill that is codified into law that allows abortion up until the moment of birth. Now, that would be, by any definition, infanticide. Most would call it murder because that child can live independently with zero scientific question outside the mother's womb. So understand the jury pool is not exactly conservative in any way, shape, manner, or form. The entire state slants radical hard left, and as evidenced by their high taxes, et cetera, et cetera. So anyway, we're going to watch it, but we're going to bring on people with different views later in the program. Nancy Gray's one of them, and Tiffany Smiley another. And well, Tiffany's normally, you know, pretty conservative. She takes a different stand than both Nancy and myself, and thinks that there are much broader issues at play here. So we'll get into that later in the show today. Let me start with this. And speaking of lawfare, I mean, this is a pretty unbelievable thing that has happened in New York. And this is why venues matter. This is why people go venue shopping. This is why a lot of the lawfare that Donald Trump faced were in places where he was. Donald Trump was never going to get a fair trial. And we can pull up an old cut of Letitia James, that's, you know, when she was a candidate saying she was going to get Trump. And it became, you know, a best-selling book by Alan Dershowitz. But what we have now learned, and Jonathan Turley had a great analysis of this today, you know, she ran for attorney general and stated a very unethical, compromised campaign promise to prosecute President Trump without bothering at the time to find or even name a particular crime. And now we have learned, according to a whistleblower by the name of Daniel Weisenfeld, who's a former Brooklyn prosecutor who works in the AG's Investor Protection Bureau, James produced her chosen defendant and ordered her staff to find a crime. And we got into this yesterday, you know, famously made by the police chief under Joseph Stalin. Show me the man and I'll show you the crime. I'll make up the crime. I'll find a crime. And anyway, this guy sent an email to call on fellow lawyers not to assist Letitia James in further weaponization in her office. And he recounted his own experience as a prosecutor in her office and how the bureau chief there allegedly directed him to target, quote, Trump himself. And, you know, Truth Social, Hewlett-Packard, DOJ-approved merger, without having a credible reason for targeting the organizations or the individuals. And he added, if you believe that Trump is using the DOJ attorneys to prosecute his enemies and further his political interests, you should find it equally troubling that Tish James is doing the exact same thing. And then in that same blistering email, Weisenfeld, the whistleblower, reminded his colleagues that they have other things to do other than hunt down the enemies of Letitia James. And while James is wasting, quote, significant public taxpayer dollars to target convenient public enemies, he reminded them that there is rampant nonprofit homeless shelter fraud and anti-Semitic crimes in and around synagogues. Instead, Letitia James went in with an agenda. Let's take a trip down memory lane and listen to candidate Letitia James.
1: The president of the United States has complained that I'm engaging in some sort of political witch hunt, that I've got some personal vendetta against him, that I campaigned against him. That is not true.
2: This illegitimate president who sits in the White House.
3: That president, because he's not my president, he's an illegitimate president. His days are numbered.
4: We've got to get ready to mobilize, and we've got to get ready to agitate and irritate until victory is won, but more importantly, until Trump is defeated.
5: We will all rise up and resist this man,
6: and ultimately we'll bring him down.
4: This illegitimate president, I'm going to give you the same level of respect that you gave to President Obama, and that is absolutely no respect at all.
7: Donald Trump has got to go. Hey, hey.
9: Ho, ho. Donald Trump has got to go. Hey, hey. Ho, ho.
7: And the days of Donald Trump are numbered.
1: That is not true.
20: Remember that Mar-a-Lago was, the estimate was so, what was it, $18 million? It is, I know it sounds absurd. It is a $1.5 billion property if you ask real estate experts in Palm Beach, Florida. You might say that's impossible, Hannity. How could, well, there are $200 million homes all over Palm Beach, Florida. It's crazy. It's insane. The price of, you know, estate property in South Florida has gone through the roof, but they wouldn't even allow an objective testimony from people that know the real estate market or any fair value comparisons. You know, you have 2 acres or less of an estate on the ocean, or maybe on the ocean with a street in between the ocean and the house, and that's going for $100 or $200 million, and they sell with regularity. But New Yorkers, they loved it. That's called venue shopping. That's called weaponization. And that was her promise, and she fulfilled it, except there's one problem. There were people that had fidelity to the law. In this case, it's Mr. Weisenfeld and the email that he sent his colleagues. And, you know, the fact that the judges in this case, which is what, it just proves my point. You can't get a venue that is fair for anybody, you know, in certain places. And I don't think that we're going to get, the, you know, I think the right verdict in the Lindsey Clancy case, but it is what it is. Just accept it. 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
20: 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Now, on this 25th anniversary year of 9/11, our friends at the Tunnel to Towers Foundation honor the heroes like New York City Police Department Detective Eric Michael Kaleha. Kaleha dreamed of being a police officer and fulfilled that dream by joining the NYPD in 1994. Now, he worked his way up to the rank of detective, and he answered the call after September 11th, serving at Ground Zero in the many months that followed. In 2022, sadly, he was diagnosed with multiple cancers tied to his heroic service. 5 months later, he sadly passed away. He is survived by his wife, Marilyn, and his two children. Because in the Tunnel to Towers Foundation, they were able to pay off the mortgage on the family home through their Fallen First Responder Home Program. 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
18: Hillsborough County crash, eastbound I-4 before I-75, three right lanes blocked, and in Hernando County, westbound Cortez Boulevard near US 19 at Ovenbird Road. 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
20: All right, what do you want to chastise me over? Linda says, I need to chastise you. What is it?
29: That's fake news. I would never do that. I would just insult you. It's much simpler. So no, I'm just telling you, you made a little mistake, and I get it because they are very similar. Just a little one. Hassan Piker, last time I checked, thank God, is not running for office. However, his best friend in the whole world, although much shorter, Abdul is.
20: Okay, that's all true. By the way, there's a story out today. And Hassan announced that he's quitting Twitter. I'm going to play this tape. Linda, I think you've heard this audio of Abdul El-Sayed. If I get it wrong by accident, I apologize, and I will correct the record, something the legacy media mob never does. But anyway, praising Canada over the U.S. Last week he was praising and talking about how much he misses his home country and community in Egypt. Well, he's free to go back. Nothing's forcing him to stay. Trashes America, And now we've got tape of him praising Canada as a better place to get the American dream. We'll get into all that when we come back.
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0: 92 and partly cloudy, the Max Defender 8 forecast. Just ahead, I'm Gordon Bird, our top story. U.S. Central Command in Tampa says American forces have started strikes on Islamic Revolutionary Guard Corps targets in Iran. CENTCOM says the IRGC has been attempting to attack commercial shipping in the Strait of Hormuz and attack American service members. Other reports indicate a major escalation of U.S. military activity, with intense strikes reported in southern Iran. Business owners in Tampa's South Howard District are still skeptical about the city's $100 million flood relief projects. Residents of nearby neighborhoods say it's sorely needed to fight flooding. Tampa Mayor Jane Castor presented a briefing on the plan Monday. Tampa City Council votes on four items related to the project Thursday. Sheriffs across Florida required to dismantle their flock cameras. FDOT set a 30-day deadline to prohibit use of the license plate reading devices due to abuse and privacy concerns. State Attorney General James Uthmeyer says the technology has located child sex predators and the would-be assassin of President Trump, but he says they're being abused.
2: Put some legislative protections in place. We should not have private companies out there that are monetizing, selling, or widely disseminating data outside of its purpose.
0: FDOT says it will not issue any new permits for the flock cameras until the technology is properly regulated. A short-term funding bill to avoid a government shutdown ahead of the midterms is headed to President Trump's desk. The House passing the bill 370-48. It will keep the government funded through December 11th. Closing arguments are underway in a preliminary hearing for the man accused of killing conservative activist Charlie Kirk last September. Tyler Robinson is accused of fatally shooting Kirk at a Turning Point USA event at Utah Valley University. The judge must decide if prosecutors presented enough evidence to take the case to trial. The owner of the NFL's Los Angeles Rams is buying Major League Baseball's LA Angels. The Angels haven't made the playoffs since 2014. I'm Gordon Bird, News Radio WFLA.
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29: Hillsborough County crash, eastbound I-4 before I-75, three right lanes blocked, and in Hernando County, westbound Cortez Boulevard near US 19 at Ovenbird Road. 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
23: I'm Justin Mosley, here with your Max Defender 8 forecast. Showers and downpours will continue to impact the Bay Area as we head through the afternoon hours. High temperatures will be warm in the lower 90s, but feels like temps up near 100 degrees when we factor in the humidity. For tonight, we'll see overnight lows settling into the mid-70s across the region under a partly cloudy sky. And as we round out the work week, rain chances will remain elevated, so you'll want to keep the wet weather gear handy across the Bay Area. That's your forecast. I'm Max Defender 8 meteorologist, Justin Mosley.
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18: 93 and partly cloudy, the Max Defender 8 forecast just ahead. I'm Gordon Bird. Our top story, U.S. Central Command at MacDill says it's launched a new round of strikes against Iran. CENTCOM says it's targeting the Iranian Revolutionary Guard Corps following attempted attacks on commercial shipping in the Strait of Hormuz and against American troops. Former Cuban leader Raul Castro reportedly gravely ill after suffering what various reports describe as a stroke. The 95-year-old former president said to be critical following an emergency hospitalization. Cuban authorities have not officially confirmed his health status. Castro formally stepped away from power years ago, but remains influential. In Massachusetts, the jury in the Lindsey Clancy triple murder trial told to keep deliberating.
19: I'm going to ask you to go back out. Like I said, keep in mind the instructions I gave you.
20: The judge made the request after the jury sent a note after resuming deliberations for just over an hour on Tuesday morning. Clancy admits to strangling her three young children in 2023, but pleaded not guilty to three counts of first-degree murder by reason of insanity. Prosecutors allege the killings were premeditated, while the defense says Clancy suffered a postpartum psychotic break. Jurors have been instructed that they may consider murder, manslaughter, or not guilty verdicts based on a lack of criminal responsibility. I'm Michael Kastner.
18: In Kissimmee, four children rescued after someone tipped off authorities they were being exploited while traveling the state in the cab of a semi. Attorney General James Uthmeyer says the two boys and two girls ages 5 to 9 were locked in a rolling dungeon for 6 years.
21: Frequenting routes between Atlanta and Miami, crossing through many, if not most, Florida counties, all the while subjecting these four kids to the most extreme abuse we've ever seen.
18: The suspects are charged with sexual battery, lewd and lascivious molestation of a child under 12, and child neglect. Uthmeyer saying his office will seek the death penalty. Meantime, a prosecutor previously removed from office by the governor called a news conference to announce that he may be about to do it again. Orange Osceola State Attorney Monique Worrell says it was unjust when Governor DeSantis did it the first time, and it would be if there's a second time.
22: I was never removed from office because I stopped doing my job, but because of politically motivated decisions that were not based in fact.
18: Worrell hinted that her removal was somehow tied to the Hope, Florida grand jury investigation, which did not lead to criminal charges. The voters sent her back in 2024 after DeSantis ousted her. Business owners in Tampa's South Howard District are still skeptical about the city's $100 million flood relief project. Residents of nearby neighborhoods say it's sorely needed to fight flooding. Tampa Mayor Gene Castor presented a briefing on the plan Monday. Tampa City Council votes on four items related to the project Thursday. A former candidate for governor thrown out of today's Miami-Dade County Commission meeting, James Fishback, argued against a proposal to raise the county's ceiling for buying Israel bonds. Tampa Bay traffic and weather moments away. Our next news update in 30 minutes. I'm Gordon Bird, News Radio WFLA.
23: This is a Bloomberg Money Minute. Congress has cleared funding legislation to avert a government shutdown starting October 1st by passing a stopgap funding bill to finance the government through December 11th. The Senate approved the bill back in early August, but President Trump has vowed not to sign any legislation until Congress passes new voter identification requirements. A stopgap bill is needed because none of the 12 annual spending bills for the new fiscal fiscal year have been approved by Congress. JetBlue, in an effort to improve profitability and capture more revenue from passengers willing to spend more for comfort, will roll out its new domestic first class called Blue First later this year. The Blue First cabin will offer additional legroom and recline and will be available on aircraft that do not feature JetBlue's lie-flat mint cabins. The airline has posted operating losses for several years running. Markets are all in the red. The Dow is down close to 0.9%. The S&P also down close to 0.9%. The Nasdaq right now is down close to 1.25%. Dan Schwartzman, Bloomberg Radio.
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1: Hillsborough County crash on eastbound I-4 before I-75 has three right lanes blocked. There's stop-and-go traffic from MLK with 45-minute delays. And a Plant City crash is on westbound State Road 60 at Turkey Creek Road. Left turn lane blocked there. Hernando County accident westbound Cortez Boulevard near US 19 at Ovenbird Road. Amy Snyder, News Radio, WFLA.
2: I'm Justin Mosley, here with your Max Defender 8 forecast. After evening showers and thunderstorms come to an end, we'll see overnight lows settling into the upper 70s across the Bay Area under a partly cloudy sky. For the middle part of the work week, we'll see a mixture of sun and clouds for the early portion of the day, with scattered afternoon and evening thunderstorms, some of which will be locally strong and heavy. Rain chances will remain elevated right through the end of the work week. That is your weather forecast. I'm Max Defender 8 meteorologist, Justin Mosley.
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15: Right, hour two, Sean Hannity Show, toll-free. Our number is 800-941-SEAN. If you want to be a part of the program, I want to play the comments of the G20 of Scott Bessent talking about how the Treasury, other agencies are blocking every potential source of revenue that funds the IRGC and the Iranian regime. We know that the shortages of bare necessities are real. And we know, and we confirmed that the IRGC, even they are not getting paid in many, many cases. And there is really, they're on the verge of a collapse. And just to update you on what the president said earlier, the U.S., as we speak, striking Iranian targets near the Strait of Hormuz. The strikes are large, powerful retaliation for the Iranians' failed attempt at adding sea mines to the strait, which currently has no mines. They've been completely removed or detonated. And the Iranians shooting 8 missiles, all successfully knocked down by at our military base in Jordan. If the failed nation of Iran retaliates for this very justified attack, they will be hit again at a much harder and higher level. But it will not be the biggest attack of them all. That is waiting in the wings. And when it is over, there will be very little left of the Islamic Republic of Iran. You can't get any more clear than that. But this is, you know, this is clearly the strategy, in my humble opinion, is working. Here's Scott Bessent at the G20.
5: Treasury has mapped every node, every facilitator, and every network that Iran has used to smuggle oil and evade sanctions. Beginning today, the actions of Treasury and other agencies will tighten the noose and block every potential source of revenue that funds the IRGC and the evil Iranian regime. We are enforcing a zero leakage approach. There will be no minimal breathing space for the regime to rebuild its capacity to inflict terror against America and the world. The final refuge of this regime is a mistaken conclusion of nations that still finance the Iranian threat in the hopes of evading it.
15: All right. Joining us now is former Speaker of the House, Newt Gingrich. Now, we have put up on our website, Hannity.com, and we put up on social media five specific podcasts that Newt has laid out for Republicans to shock the world in just 63 days. And in this, you've got to remember the person we're dealing with here. Republicans lived in the wilderness. They were out of power. They did not control the House of Representatives for a whopping 40 consecutive years. It's hard to conceive of, but that was the case. They were the permanent minority. And so beginning with a series of lectures for candidates to prepare people to run for office on a specific agenda to help the country. It was called Renewing American Civilization, and that became the Contract with America. And this became the second conservative wave and what would be three conservative waves that I've witnessed in my lifetime of conservatism being applied to our government with dramatic and impactful results. Reagan, longest period of peacetime economic growth in history up to that point, 21 million new jobs created. And it was done by dropping the top marginal rate from 70 to 28%. Contract with America, sure enough, Bill Clinton, Hillary Care fails, leads to the era of big government being over, the end of welfare as we know it. And together, Newt Gingrich and Bill Clinton negotiated four consecutive balanced budgets in a row. Our budget has never been balanced since. The third wave would be Donald Trump, the disruptor, but the conservative disruptor. And for those that say, well, historical trends say, you are right, that the party out of power in midterm elections, historically, with but three exceptions that I know of, have been able to pick up seats in midterm elections. What makes this year unpredictable and different, and why I say these are uncharted waters, the Democratic Party's never been as radical and as extreme and as liberal and socialist as they are now. And the American people, I do not believe, will go along with that. This agenda makes it very unpredictable. Mr. Speaker, great to have you back.
6: Well, it's good to be with you. Let me just say two things about your news report. One, Scott Bessent, who's probably the smartest guy in the administration other than the president, and the president have to be willing to apply these sanctions to the biggest Chinese institutions. If they do that, you will see the world change remarkably fast. Two, I listened to this, I watched this. As you know, I've been very supportive of the president. If he had 3 months ago said to the country, we will eventually break this rabid religious dictatorship, the chance death to America. It may take a little while, but we will do it without using American ground troops. People today would be so relaxed, and they would understand that there is in the back of Trump's head a grand strategy. He has stuck to it, but the zigzags, the lack of communication, has really hurt our ability to rally the country, because the country is prepared to stay with him if, in the end, we're going to break the radical religious revolutionaries who want to literally destroy our country. Having said those two things, I'm delighted that once again you and I are in a partnership, and you've been so valuable, as you know, in inventing, for example, Drill Baby Drill, which came straight out of a dinner you and I had one time in 2008.
15: Drill here, drill now, pay less.
6: You got it, and that's how it started. And you did it, and we got 1,600,000 signatures, and here we are today, literally 18 years later, with the President of the United States still citing it. So it clearly became a cultural phenomenon. I did the five podcasts you described on how to win in 2026, which people can get on your website, or they can get by going to Gingrich360.net. And I did them for the same reason. It hit me that what we had done, which you were part of, again, you people need to realize, you were there. You saw it. What we did in the 90s is we laid out a real strategy. We preached that strategy. We taught candidates that strategy. We taught consultants that strategy. And lo and behold, for the first time in 40 years, we won a majority. And with your help, 2 years later, we won the first reelected majority since 1928. And that changed the whole balance of power in Washington and has been changed ever since. We have a chance, I believe, in the next 63 days to make clear the choice of the future, a future of big government socialism with totally failed policies, with a guaranteed drift towards dictatorship, with a guaranteed implementation of radical lifestyles, or continuing with President Trump and the effort to make America great again. So in a sense, this election is a choice between Mumdamaism and MAGA. And it's that simple. You want to make America great again? You have a team. You want to go towards a totally failed big government socialist model. Didn't work in Cuba. Didn't work in Russia. Isn't working in China. Around the world. The history of socialism is a history of failure. And we have to win this argument.
15: Well, this is what's on the ballot in 63 days, and I'm not sure that every American understands how high the stakes are. I have to admit to a mistake on the air that I've made over the years, but it's what I believed at the time that, you know, I would say about certain elections, it's the most important in our lifetime. And I meant it then. But it turns out this is way more important, takes on way more significance than any other election that I've covered. I mean, you know, when you gave me, I was pretty much a kid, not a lot of experience. I had finished 2 years in Huntsville, Alabama in 1990 to 1992 as a local radio host. Then I moved to Atlanta, and that's where we both became friends. And eventually, 2 years later, I was emceeing your event the night that Republicans took power for the first time in 40 years. And if you would have told me then or at any other point in my career that we'd be debating issues like men playing women's sports and, you know, feminine hygiene products in grammar school boys' bathrooms and taxpayer-funded sex change operations for illegal immigrants and free college for illegal immigrants, which Tim Walz and Kamala Harris ran on, I wouldn't have believed it. But to put in writing, you know, now 250 elected DSA officials and 40 plus more on the ballot this year, and they want to eliminate the Senate, eliminate our ability to directly choose a president, pack the courts, amnesty for illegals, no borders, abolish ICE, defund the Department of War, end all deportations, eliminate cash bail, abolish prisons and police, public ownership of corporations, a wealth tax, and a Green New Deal, which is, oh, the government will provide you a government guaranteed job, salary, healthy food, daycare, date night, babysitting coverage, you know, health care, and I guess a pine box when you croak. I wouldn't have believed it, but here we are.
6: Look, I think if this is an election about the future and people take it seriously and they ask themselves, I'll give an example. Mondami has this idea of a government-run grocery store. Now, you have Walmart, Kroger, you have Amazon, you have
15: Target.
6: Extraordinary Target. Go down the list. Is there anybody in America?
15: Costco, Sam's Club. I love all those stores, by the way. I don't know about you, but I love them.
6: But now think about it. Is there anybody in America who believes that a unionized New York City bureaucrat is going to run a more efficient, more effective store than Walmart? It's crazy. It's not.
15: Well, you know what the great irony, especially with groceries, is? You know what the average profit margin is in a grocery store? It's 2-3%, which means that the financial success of a grocery store comes from volume. You know, like when you go shopping at certain times and you have to wait in line for, 15 minutes, it's annoying as hell, but every aisle is packed with anything you could ever want or imagine. And yet the profit margin is not that large. It's rather small. It's rather insignificant. From Donnie on one store, he's already spent over $50+ billion, and it won't open until 2027. And it will never turn a profit. It'll just bleed money. And meanwhile, there are plenty of grocery stores and bodegas in New York that people can go to.
6: Look, they tried this in Kansas City. It lasted 2 years and it collapsed totally. But I'll give you a parallel. And we need to talk more about this. Communism failed so badly that when the leading defector who came to the UN defected and wrote a book about it, his book was, I think it's called Fleeing Moscow, as he drives in from the airport, he notices all these little bodegas sitting on the street, and they have fruit and vegetables and little boxes and no guards. And he says in the book, the minute I saw that they could actually have food out in the open with no guards, I knew I had been lied to my whole life. Now, Mondame represents the lie. He wants us to pretend we're the Soviet Union, but somehow this time without the secret police, without the executions, without the purges. It's crazy. I mean, these people are so ignorant. I wrote a piece the other day suggesting we think of them as the Know-Nothing Party because they don't know anything and they believe a fantasy. You know, Humpty Dumpty said to Alice, the only question is, what do you want a word to mean? Are you the master or is the word the master? And if I decide a word means something different, and if I'm the master, the word means something different. That's Mondai. He invents a fantasy world. All of these people invent fantasy worlds, and then
15: it's not Mamdani. It now dominates the Democratic Party. Quick break, right back. More with former Speaker of the House Newt Gingrich. Remember, he says Republicans in 63 days can shock the world. Just go to Hannity.com. He's done a series of 5 specific podcasts on how to win. We all need to watch them. We'll continue with Newt on the other side.
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1: Hillsborough County crash, eastbound I-4 before I-75, three right lanes blocked. Pinellas, southbound 275 at 38th Avenue North, two right lanes blocked. 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

0: we continue with former Speaker of the House Newt Gingrich. Remember on Hannity.com, 5 podcasts, how Republicans can shock the world in this midterm election cycle, 63 days from now. But can I just ask this question? Because I'm listening very closely to you. All right. I'll tell you what, because my question, I want a long extended answer from you. Can I hold you over for just a couple more minutes? Do you mind? Or do you have the time even to do it?
1: I'm glad to do it. And Callista said I could do it, so I'll be happy to do it.
0: We have a long history of that, too. But that's a different story for a different day. 6 hour, longtime partner on this program. And you've heard me talk about the 365. It's the number one selling concealed carry pistol in America today. It's my everyday carry. And more people carry firearms today. You need a personal safety protection plan for you and your family. And more people thinking about that, especially in light of rising crime and a movement that wants to defund the police. Anyway, 6 hour, they have a 270-year history of precision craftsmanship, reliability. They are the choice, the official sidearm of the U.S. military. 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It's the most popular, the Sig Sauer P365, the most popular, best-selling concealed carry pistol on the market today. 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
3: 93, mix of clouds and sun, the Max Defender 8 forecast coming up. I'm Gordon Bird, our top story. Former Cuban leader Raul Castro reportedly gravely ill after suffering what media reports describe as a stroke. The 95-year-old former president and brother of Fidel Castro said to be in critical condition. Cuban authorities have not confirmed those reports. U.S. Central Command at MacDill says it's launched a new set of strikes on Iran. Those strikes target the Iranian Revolutionary Guard Corps after attempts to attack U.S. personnel and shipping in the Strait of Hormuz. President Trump says Iran could be hit harder if it tries to retaliate. Local law enforcement has 30 days to unplug flock license plate readers over privacy concerns. Florida Attorney General James Uthmeyer says there are narrow uses allowed for flock safety cameras.
4: We've put away hundreds of child predators using some of this technology. We've rescued children using this technology. It was what ultimately helped us get the guy that tried to assassinate President Trump.
3: Uthmeyer says those removals follow state highway data privacy mandates and says he will work with the governor and legislature to put protections in place to prevent private companies from selling personal data. Repair work underway at Dolly Parton's star on the Hollywood Walk of Fame after it was vandalized.
5: It comes 1 week after the iconic singer's death at the age of 80. Someone scratched out Parton's name on the star. The star had become a large memorial of flowers, cards, and other tributes. The star had already been scheduled to undergo repair work due to prior cracks. After it was cleared to make way for that work, somebody vandalized it. I'm Daniel Martindale.
3: Bradenton police arrest a 17-year-old accused of making a threat against Manatee High School. They say he's a student and used an information app run by the school district on somebody else's password. I'm Gordon Bird, News Radio WFLA.
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10: Hillsborough County crash, eastbound I-4 before I-75, three right lanes blocked. Pinellas, southbound 275 at 38th Avenue North, two right lanes blocked. 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
12: I'm Justin Mosley, here with your Max Defender 8 forecast. After evening showers and thunderstorms come to an end, we'll see overnight lows settling into the upper 70s across the Bay Area under a partly cloudy sky. For the middle part of the work week, we'll see a mixture of sun and clouds for the early portion of the day, with scattered afternoon and evening thunderstorms, some of which will be locally strong and heavy. Rain chances will remain elevated right through the end of the work week. That is your weather forecast. I'm Max Defender 8 meteorologist, Justin Mosley.
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6: Guaranteed human. 91 and partly cloudy with scattered showers. The Max Defender 8 forecast coming up. I'm Gordon Bird. Our top story. U.S. Central Command in Tampa says forces have started airstrikes on Islamic Revolutionary Guard Corps targets in Iran. CENTCOM says the IRGC has been attempting to attack commercial shipping in the Strait of Hormuz, as well as attacking American service members. Other reports indicate a major escalation of U.S. military activity with intense strikes in southern Iran. Florida's 14th execution of the year about an hour away. Harold Lucas was convicted in 1977 for the killing of his teenage girlfriend, as well as shooting two of her friends in Lee County. The Florida Department of Transportation tells flock cameras to leave the nest.
7: The DOT is calling for the license plate reading cameras to be removed within 30 days from public roads connected to the state highway system. Former Miami Police Chief Art Acevedo says the criminal element is already using this technology. Getting rid of it isn't the best move. He wants better laws to protect the data.
8: And to make sure that there's a criminal nexus for any kind of access to that data or a public safety need like an amber alert or a silver alert.
7: Critics say the information isn't being kept private. City and county governments can still use the cameras. Wendy Grossman, Miami.
6: There are reports that former Cuban President Raul Castro has been hospitalized in critical condition after suffering a stroke. None of those reports confirmed by Cuban authorities. The 95-year-old brother of Fidel Castro stepped away from power years ago but remains influential. Two suspected child sex predators in custody in Kissimmee. More importantly, Attorney General James Uthmeyer says two boys and two girls, the oldest just nine, have been rescued.
9: We are announcing the arrests of Keisha Monique Epps and Tamara Marchand Stewart for sexually battering, molesting, and neglecting four children. Children that were confined to the cab of a semi-truck for about 6 years.
6: He says the suspects drove the children from Miami to Atlanta and prostituted the girls. They were all malnourished and suffered permanent disfigurement, the state is asking for the death penalty. Rumors are circulating that Orange Osceola State Attorney Monique Worrell is about to be removed from office again by Governor DeSantis. He ousted her in 2023, but voters sent her back the next year. Worrell thinks she's being targeted this time because of fallout from the Hope, Florida grand jury investigation. A woman in Nevada recovering after she was attacked by an otter while swimming in Lake Tahoe.
10: Lynette Bellin, a swim instructor, says it happened near Hidden Beach. She needed 38 stitches and multiple rabies shots. Bellin says she fought the otter in the water, then climbed out on the rocks where it followed her and resumed attacking her, leaving her with several cuts, scratches, and bite marks. She says it felt like the attack lasted 5 minutes. Bellin says the otter eventually left her alone. On top of all that, Bellin says this was her first time ever seeing an otter in Lake Tahoe. I'm Daniel Martindale.
6: Tampa Bay traffic and weather moments away. Our next news update in 30 minutes. I'm Gordon Bird, News Radio WFLA.
11: This is a Bloomberg Money Minute. More losses on Wall Street today on renewed fighting between the U.S. and Iran, which sent oil spiking higher, igniting worries about rising inflation and the likelihood of a Federal Reserve rate hike later this month. At the close, the Dow down 419 points, 0.75% lower. The NASDAQ lost 271. That's a 1% drop. And the S&P was down 55. Oil is higher after hours, now approaching $91 a barrel. The big gainer today, shares of GoPro up 40% on news. The action camera maker is being bought out by Starman Optical, a photonics company, for just $285 million in cash. It was worth billions just a few years ago. And a new owner for the MLB's Los Angeles Angels, Stan Kroenke of Kroenke Sports and Entertainment, already the owner of the NFL's Los Angeles Rams, the NBA's Denver Nuggets, the NHL's Colorado Avalanche, and other teams, also TV and media outlets. No terms disclosed. Tom Busby, Bloomberg Radio.
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12: Hillsborough County accidents. Eastbound I-4 before I-75, three right lanes blocked, and an accident on northbound 75 after Bruce B. Downs has the right lane blocked at mile marker 272. Ruskin crash southbound 301 at Paseo Almar Boulevard, two left lanes blocked. Pinellas eastbound Ulmerton before 34th Street North, two right lanes blocked. And in St. Pete, northbound 66th Street North at 9th Avenue North, two lanes blocked. Amy Snyder, News Radio WFLA.
13: I'm Justin Mosley, here with your Max Defender 8 forecast. After evening showers and thunderstorms come to an end, we'll see overnight lows settling into the upper 70s across the Bay Area under a partly cloudy sky. For the middle part of the work week, we'll see a mixture of sun and clouds for the early portion of the day, with scattered afternoon and evening thunderstorms, some of which will be locally strong and heavy. Rain chances will remain elevated right through the end of the work week. That is your weather forecast. I'm Max Defender 8 meteorologist, Justin Mosley.
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16: 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And so is the countdown. T-minus 63 days until Election Day.

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5: Guaranteed human.
6: 90 degrees and partly cloudy, the Max Defender 8 forecast just ahead. I'm Gordon Bird. Our top story, U.S. Central Command at MacDill saying it's launched a new round of strikes against Iran. CENTCOM says it's targeting the Iranian Revolutionary Guard Corps following attempted attacks on commercial shipping in the Strait of Hormuz and against American troops. In Massachusetts, the jury in the Lindsey Clancy triple murder trial is being told to keep deliberating.
7: I'm going to ask you to go back out, like I said. Keep in mind the instructions I gave you.
8: The judge made the request after the jury sent a note after resuming deliberations for just over an hour on Tuesday morning. Clancy admits to strangling her three young children in 2023, but pleaded not guilty to three counts of first-degree murder by reason of insanity. Prosecutors allege the killings were premeditated, while the defense says Clancy suffered a postpartum psychotic break. Jurors have been instructed that they may consider murder, manslaughter, or not guilty verdicts based on a lack of criminal responsibility. I'm Michael Kastner.
6: The jury sent home for the night. They'll continue deliberating tomorrow. In Kissimmee, four children are finally safe after someone tipped off authorities that they were being exploited while traveling the state in a cab of a semi. Attorney General James Uthmeyer says two boys and two girls aged 5 to 9 were locked in a rolling dungeon for years.
9: Frequenting routes between Atlanta and Miami, crossing through many, if not most, Florida counties, all the while subjecting these four kids to the most extreme abuse we've ever seen.
6: Two women are charged with sexual battery, lewd and lascivious molestation of a child, and child neglect. Uthmeyer wants the death penalty. Meantime, a prosecutor previously removed from office by the governor called a news conference to announce that he may be about to do it again. Orange Osceola State Attorney Monique Worrell says it was unjust when Governor DeSantis did it the first time, and it would be if there's a second.
10: I was never removed from office because I stopped doing my job, but because of politically motivated decisions that were not based in fact.
6: Worrell hinted her removal would somehow be tied to the Hope, Florida grand jury investigation. The voters sent her back in 2024 after DeSantis removed her. Business owners in Tampa's South Howard District are still skeptical about the city's $100 million flood relief project. Residents of nearby neighborhoods say it's sorely needed to fight flooding. Tampa City Council votes on four items related to the project on Thursday. Wall Street closing lower as higher bond yields and rising oil prices rattle the markets.
11: Stocks fell in a shaky start to September as global oil prices surged above $94 a barrel after new U.S. military strikes on Iran. Inflation worries are also stoking concerns about the Federal Reserve's future path on interest rates. At the closing bell, the Dow Jones Industrial Average shed 419 points to 52,766. The S&P 500 fell 54 points to 7,631, and the NASDAQ dropped 271 points to 26,099. With your market recap, I'm Sarah Lee Kessler.
6: A former candidate for governor thrown out of today's Miami-Dade County Commission meeting, James Fishback was there to argue against a proposal to raise the county ceiling for buying Israel bonds. Former Cuban leader Raul Castro, reportedly gravely ill after suffering what is described as a stroke, the 95-year-old former president in an emergency hospital situation, Cuban authorities have not commented on his health status. The Texas-Louisiana border area getting slammed by severe weather after Tropical Storm Edouard made landfall this afternoon. Edouard is expected to weaken as it moves inland across Texas tonight. Tampa Bay traffic and weather moments away. Our next news update in 30 minutes. 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
12: Hillsborough County accidents, eastbound I-4 before I-75, three right lanes blocked, stop and go from MLK over an hour delay, northbound 75 after Bruce B. Downs, right lane blocked, southbound 301 at Paseo Al Mar, two left lanes blocked, MLK at Orient Road, eastbound Hillsborough after Himes, right lane blocked, St. Pete, thunderstorm and a Rays game at 640. Amy Snyder, News Radio, WFLA.
13: I'm Justin Mosley, here with your Max Defender 8 forecast. After evening showers and thunderstorms come to an end, we'll see overnight lows settling into the upper 70s across the Bay Area under a partly cloudy sky. For the middle part of the work week, we'll see a mixture of sun and clouds for the early portion of the day, with scattered afternoon and evening thunderstorms, some of which will be locally strong and heavy. Rain chances will remain elevated right through the end of the work week. That is your weather forecast. I'm Max Defender 8 meteorologist, Justin Mosley.
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16: 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So much to talk about what's going on in the world. But I want to talk about the Lindsey Clancy case now. Listen, I'm sure you're sick of hearing about it, but I think it's almost like a case study in human behavior, human depravity, where our society has fallen so far that the world is now sympathizing with this woman that strangled to death her three small children, her five-year-old daughter, Cora, her three-year-old son, Dawson, her eight-month-old son, Kellen. She took 18 minutes, very methodical. She planned it out. She even created an entire ruse to, like, get her husband out of the house. He even called her from the pharmacy and tried to delay him. Oh, get this brand, get that brand, so she could take her time to strangle to death her three children with her exercise bands. This is a woman that was also a labor and delivery nurse. And the fact that you have women out there not only supporting her, not only sympathizing, but they're defending her and saying, guess what? I could be Lindsey Clancy. I could be her. That's how far we have fallen as a society, where it's this kind of false compassion, I call it, right? And even Bishop Fulton Sheen, I'm going to play that later for you, but he talked about this, how now all of a sudden we're sympathizing with the mugger and not the mugged. We're sympathizing with the murderer and not the victim. And that's what's happening in our society. We're making excuses for all these losers and lowlifes, right? Because there was just a recent story, by the way, where this father, I'm going to bring it up for you right now. Let me pull it up right now. This father named Timothy Ray Jones Jr. He strangled to death his five children during a schizophrenic psychosis. Okay, so this man strangled to death his five kids. He was diagnosed schizophrenic, which means he hears voices all the time, right? The jury deliberated for only 2 hours before they found him guilty and gave him the death penalty. And meantime, with this Lindsey Clancy case, they're several days in and the jury is deadlocked. So then the judge is now sending them back. And this is what's wrong with society. And this is why I hate to say it, why some people say that women shouldn't be able to vote. And I'm a woman and I'm a mother, because they wanted to, she didn't know what she was doing. Postpartum psychosis. She just had a baby 8 months ago. And that's why her emotions. It's funny to me that the same, because of course, all these women defending her, their lips, right? The same people that can't define what a woman is, the same people that say you should give hormones to kids, right? Because it doesn't affect their minds. And there's no connection between transgender violence and the massive amounts of life altering hormones that they're taking, chemically castrating themselves and so forth. And there's no connection, are the same people saying, well, she couldn't help it. Lindsay couldn't help it. I mean, the hormones made her do it. The hormones made her do it. So which one is it? By feeding into this, that her hormones made her do it, and the drugs that she was on, they weren't like super psychotic, because I know of people that take them. Okay. If she was completely psychotic, why would the doctors wouldn't have been able to plan all this. Okay. That's the thing. It's not like she's, so I'm here in New York City in Manhattan, and when I get off to cut across town, there's like this homeless encampment. And I just now saw a woman, she was, you know, naked and, you know, defecating on the street. This woman wasn't doing that. She was going to the gym. She was preparing for a marathon. She had a nanny. She planned this out. She like researched and all these things. So this wasn't like a person that we see on the street, or like you heard about it in Times Square. I'm not defending her either. This woman that stabbed to death this poor vice president of a bank, and then the police ended up shooting her. She stabbed two people. One of them died, 32-year-old woman who just celebrated her 2-year anniversary. But that woman was bipolar. She heard voices, and you could see the video where she's like, I'm in with the knives, right? Two knives, and the cops like go to kill, you know, and they shot her because she was lunging at them with the knives. We're not even talking about that. This is so methodical and planned out. It kind of reminded me of like, you know, like when I was in South Carolina, there was that case of the woman. I was a reporter in South Carolina for a couple of years, and she drove her car into the water, right? And she drowned her kids because she wanted to be free of them. And she claimed that some black guy carjacked her, and it turned out that she wanted to kill her kids so she could be single because her boyfriend didn't like kids. Or the Diane Downs story. Remember the Farrah Fawcett story? I think the movie was called Burning Bed, and she shot to death like while the Duran Duran song Hungry Like a Wolf, and she shot her kids, and I think one of them died, two survived, one wound up in a wheelchair. There was that movie, and again, the boyfriend didn't want kids, so they were both found guilty, right? I mean, Diane Downs, I don't, is she still alive? I think she is, and she's in prison. The other lady's still in prison. And so why are we deliberating this? This isn't the first woman to go out and kill her kids. The problem is, we're like, why? Well, maybe she was unhappy in her marriage. We don't know why, but it doesn't matter. She knew right from wrong. So this whole entire case, if she is found not guilty, it just, it sets a really bad precedent. Not only will other mothers that kill their kids and fathers and whoever, caregivers, say, I heard a voice, and use the exact same line of defense and get away with it to kill their kids, forget about the legal precedent, but it also sets a dangerous precedent for society in general about women, right? About women, that we are so emotional and our hormones control us. And that to me is even scarier, because it feeds into that narrative, right? That's why women can't be president because what if she's on her period? I mean, seriously. Oh, she's menopausal. What if she's having a hot flash? Can she really have a good conversation with Xi Jinping? I mean, it's just so ridiculous to me. It's so, so ridiculous, especially as a mother myself. Not once for a single second have I ever thought of ever harming my daughter. Not a single time. And I was sleep deprived. I had a family member who was sick and cancer and you name it. And I was stressed to the limit and work and you name it. And it never, if anything, I felt guilty because I said I wanted to do more for my daughter. Never mind. She said she heard a voice. She heard a voice. And that's why this case matters. This case matters because it goes to show you just how far we've fallen again as a society. And gentlemen, if you are listening to this and your girlfriend, your wife or whomever, your partner is defending Lindsey Clancy, break up with her now, get a divorce and call it a day, because that she is a depraved, disgusting, evil individual. Because as a mother, when this you created life, this person, I would do anything for my daughter. I would die from in a heartbeat, in a second. And I'm sure everybody, we all have mothers, right? And I guarantee you all of your mothers, I know my mother would die for me, would cut off her arm for me in a second, in a heartbeat, because that's what a mother does. It's ingrained in who we are fundamentally as human beings. So I'd almost believe Lindsay more if she said the devil made me do it. I was possessed by a demon, because I believe in that kind of stuff too. I know. I would almost believe that more than she was under some sort of psychosis for 18 minutes where she heard a male voice telling her to kill her three kids and then kill herself. And she like did some superficial wounds on her wrist to cut her wrist. And then she jumped out of a second story window. Yeah. Real, real good job, trying to kill yourself, Lindsay. And that's why she's in a wheelchair. Before we go to break, I want you to listen to, how men respond to if Lindsay is guilty versus women. Play clip number 6.
17: Jury is deliberating on a verdict for Lindsey Clancy, and so we are asking people today whether or not they think that she's innocent or guilty.
18: I think she's innocent.
19: I think if she was guilty, I think it needs to be a state of psychosis. She does not deserve prison time. Based on all the evidence I've seen, the time stamps just doesn't add up to, I don't think she had enough time to kill all three kids and harm herself.
20: Guilty. Sorry, I said it.
21: I think she's guilty, but I do think there's a lot of, like, gray area, and I don't know, her husband seems sus to me.
22: I think she should be found guilty. From the little bit of research that I have done, I think her diagnosis, she said, I think it was a mental issue she was trying to blame it. I don't agree.
16: Yeah, you notice the difference between the men and the women. I'm going to play one more clip for you. Her husband was on the stand. She was in the hospital, mental hospital, and then he spoke to her a week later. And here's how that conversation went. Clip number 5.
23: A few days after this happened, did you receive a phone call from the defendant while she was at Brigham and Women's Hospital?
20: I think it was like a week or so after, yeah.
23: And what did the defendant say at that time about what had happened with the children?
20: She didn't talk about our kids. She talked about what she went through.
16: Didn't talk about the kids and talked about what she went through. Doesn't sound too psychotic to me. Sounds like an evil POS. I'm Lydia Serrani filling in for Jesse Kelly. When we come back, we got a lot to talk about, including what's happening here in New York City, the sanctuary laws. The Democrats have lost their minds. I'll also be speaking with an attorney about this case and where this could go. All that and much more right after this.
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12: Hillsborough County crashes eastbound I-4 before I-75, three right lanes blocked. Northbound 75 after Bruce B. Downs, right lane blocked. St. Pete, Rays game and a thunderstorm. 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
16: 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I am Lydia Serrani. 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So I've been talking about this Lindsey Clancy case. And again, it's kind of a case study in where we are as a society, specifically when it comes to women, how warped, how messed up they are. The white liberal woman, because that's who's the responsible for the downfall of our republic at this point. I'm being dead serious. Like it's women my age. It's like the 30s, the 40s. They think they know better than the older generation, and they just hold themselves in this high regard. They're miserable. They bought into the big lie that they don't need to get married. They don't need to have kids to make them happy. It's all about work, right? And then they pour their entire lives into work. Then they're miserable. They're angry, and their jobs fire them. And then they get even more angry. And instead of looking at themselves and at the choices that they made, because that's what your life is, a summary of your choices, they turn around and they want to blame someone else, right? And they want validation from the world. And it's the man. It's the white, it's the man. That's what's keeping me down. I didn't get this job because I'm a woman and I didn't do this. Because again, I just told you about that other story about the guy who killed he's a father who strangled to death his five children. He got the death penalty and the jury deliberated for 2 hours. So there is this double standard when it comes to women. Oh, she had the baby and it's her hormones and she was working so hard. She's working so hard. Listen to this OBGYN, Dr. Noah Sterling, how ardently she defends Clancy. Clip 12.
6: Even when you are mentally well, it's so hard to take care of three kids. Obviously, hindsight's 20/20, but I don't know what else you could have done. You were far beyond what should be expected of a single individual. You have galvanized us women in a really powerful way. And I'm not quite ready to tell my story yet, but when I eventually do, it's going to be because you came first.
16: Galvanize our story, what you could have done more. How about not kill your kids? So not only are they defending this woman, they're making her into some kind of hero. It's seriously, this is kind of the Luigi Mangione kind of effect, the George Floyd, like Luigi Mangione, cute kid, smart kid. He premeditated, cold blood. He murdered somebody. United Healthcare CEO. I mean, look what he did, that Brian Thompson guy. He was a father. He had children. There is no sympathy. Can you imagine? Like, if you're Brian Thompson, that's the victim, and you're seeing what's happening, that there's girls are calling themselves the Mangionistas, like fangirling and writing them love letters. He's a cold-blooded killer. Luigi's a cold-blooded killer. This girl's a killer. This is the scum of society. There's nothing worse than somebody who takes the life of somebody else. And yet we're not only defending these people, we're lionizing them. We're making excuses for them. Even that woman that killed that 32-year-old vice president, stabbed her to death. The cops shot her and it was caught on video. You see the woman with the knives going lunging towards the police officers after they use their tasers. And if you look at the comments on social media, people are saying, well, why didn't they shoot her in the leg? Did they really have to kill her? Why aren't their tasers working? It's like, my thing is, why didn't they kill her sooner? Why was she walking around with knives? They should have shot her in the head immediately as soon as they saw her with the knife. Why even? So I don't know. And I'm a Christian, but what's right is right and what's wrong is wrong. And that is what's going on with our world right now. Because you have people that have completely, listen, the fact that they're even deliberating this is mind-blowing to me. I want you to listen to this. Dr. Heilburn, he's a forensic psychologist. He even testified that this lady, she made it all up. She made up the entire thing. Clip 11.
7: I found the account of hallucinations to be, as she described it, it would be very, very unusual to experience it that way. Never having, not before, not since, constantly for 18 minutes. However, if this was a thought an unwelcome, intrusive thought, but still a thought. That's basically, this is your last chance. You have to kill the kids so you can kill yourself. Then that would be consistent with thoughts that she'd been experiencing for some time.
16: So she was thinking about killing her kids for a while now. She was sick of her life. That's what it was. She was sick of her life. She was overworked, labor and delivery nurse, three kids, a lot of work. She was trying to pull it all together. She was trying to be in shape. She was running a marathon. Husband, like, he seemed like a beta loser, you know, just like not realizing what was happening with his wife. And I think that's basically what happened here. I think that's what happened. And she's using it as an excuse that she just heard this voice that she felt compelled. The woman deserves to spend the rest of her life behind bars. That's it. Locked away from society. And not only are people galvanizing behind her and looking up to her and cheering and crying for her and supporting her and wearing pink, like we just said, they've made her into some kind of icon. That's how far we've fallen as a society. And she is the perfect example of why this world is as messed up as it is. Because this is why you have illegal aliens killing people left and right. I mean, we're going to talk about that in the next half hour. And you just keep seeing it over and over again, right? The suicidal empathy. You're not supposed to have empathy or for compassion that people that don't deserve it, people that are causing harm. Right? Reserve that for the victim. Again, I'm Lydia Serrani, filling in for Jesse Kelly. You can follow me on social media at Lydia News, L-I-D-I-A-N-E-W-S. When we come back, we'll be talking to attorney Jay Towne. Don't go anywhere.

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2: Florida gasoline prices are up a bit today. Statewide average $3.94 a gallon for regular, up 7 cents. Florida Attorney General James Uffmeyer deflecting questions about the impending suspension of Orange Osceola County State Attorney Monique Worrell again. He says the governor did not relay that information to him, but Worrell was removed from office in 2023 for allegedly being soft on crime.
3: When somebody kills another person or tries to kill another person, I don't want them to get a slap on the wrist. I want to make sure that they cannot hurt another individual. And any state attorney that disagrees with me on that, in my opinion, is not doing his or her job effectively.
2: Worrell hinted her rumored removal may be linked to the possible investigation of the Hope Florida scandal tied to the governor's wife. Worrell was reelected to office in 2024. Florida hunting, fishing, and camping sales tax holiday begins today, runs through December 31st. With Florida's news, I'm Al Lewis.
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8: Hillsborough County crash, eastbound I-4 before I-75, three right lanes blocked. Pinellas, southbound 275 at 4th Street North, three right lanes blocked. Rays game, Tropicana Field, and a thunderstorm. 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
10: I'm Justin Mosley, here with your Max Defender 8 forecast. After evening showers and thunderstorms come to an end, we'll see overnight lows settling into the upper 70s across the Bay Area under a partly cloudy sky. For the middle part of the work week, we'll see a mixture of sun and clouds for the early portion of the day, with scattered afternoon and evening thunderstorms, some of which will be locally strong and heavy. Rain chances will remain elevated right through the end of the work week. That is your weather forecast. I'm Max Defender 8 meteorologist, Justin Mosley.
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12: Couple of Americans into round two at the U.S. Open today, both winning on center court at Arthur Ashe Stadium. Madison Keys and Taylor Fritz. Coco Gauff in action tonight. A new owner for the Los Angeles Angels, no stranger to L.A. or to sports ownership. It's Dan Kroenke, who also owns the Rams, and his company is controlling interest in the Denver Nuggets, Colorado Avalanche, and Arsenal of Soccer's Premier League. I'm Frank Aaron.
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21: Lydia, I'm not used to only hearing your voice. 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So, but it's good to be on with you. 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
20: No, thanks for coming on, because I wanted to talk about this Lindsey Clancy case. The jury is now deadlocked. The judge told them to go back, reconsider. At this point, I mean, it's to me, it's baffling how anyone.

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13: Welcome back to the Jesse Kelly Show. I'm Lydia Serrano. You can follow me on social media at Lydia News, LIDIANEWS. We're talking right now about evil. You know, when you think about evil, it's horrific. It's unthinkable. It's unimaginable. And we try to rationalize it, right? Because it's so cruel. But in the end, it's always senseless. And when we hear about an unspeakably evil act, like the methodical strangulation of a baby, a terrified toddler, a 5-year-old, as they're watching, could you imagine the terror, the horror that these children were going through? They were watching as their siblings, you know, the 5-year-old ran away. He tried to get away from her, running around the house as she's trying to grab him, to strangle him with her exercise bands. Okay, this is what we're talking about. And the fact that you have women out there not only defending Lindsay Clancy, but lionizing her, calling her some kind of heroine. With us now again, Jay Towne. He's a Newsmax legal analyst. I know you have to go. You're going to be on Rob Schmidt tonight at 7 o'clock on Newsmax. And hopefully if you guys watch Rob Schmidt tonight, you keep Jesse Kelly Show on in the background. Before I let you go, Jay Towne, I think this will be a hung jury because maybe they can't decide on the charge. Do you think the prosecution goes back and instead of doing premeditated murder in the first degree, that maybe they now lessen the charge to second degree?
14: Well, I think you're right. I think it will end. It looks like it's going to end up in a hung jury. We'll see probably by tomorrow, early afternoon. I would not change the charges at all. I've had hung juries before. They're incredibly frustrating. This prosecutor, the second time around is always easier. The work's already been done. You know what everybody's going to say, so you have a better opportunity to pick it apart. And I realize the Commonwealth of Massachusetts, they still maintain the burden. They had the most witnesses. But you know what those experts are going to say, and this comes down to the experts. So I wouldn't change a thing other than tighten it up. This should not expand longer than 2 weeks at all. It's ridiculous that they let this circus come to town, and that's on them, frankly. In the Charlie Kirk murder, it's really on that judge who's just let this thing prolong for a year so that all these tinfoil hat folks can get online and get millions of followers to believe that, you know, it was, I don't know, Israel, right? Or Erica Kirk, just absurd claims like that. Mm-hmm. And the same thing has happened in this Clancy trial with the husband. That poor man lost all three of his children and his marriage. And people are insinuating he had something to do with it. That's also absurd. The defense counsel didn't even suggest that she didn't do it, only right. that she did it because she was nuts. Come on, right. people, right? Have a functioning limbic system. So I hope you're wrong. I hope they come together and find her guilty of something. Mm-hmm. But we'll see tomorrow, Lydia. Have me back on and we'll talk about it.
13: Absolutely. J-Town, thank you so much for joining us. Thank you.
14: You bet. See you.
13: All right. So, yeah, here, and I've been talking, I want you to listen, clip number 9. Listen to this. The defense attorney, their women are not only, you know, gushing and supporting Lindsay and they're wearing the pink. I want you to listen to what they're doing for her attorney, literally gushing around him, fangirling as if it was my sister with Jordan Knight and New Kids on the Block. Clip number 9.
7: We came from Houston to watch you. Thank you. I wish someone would help my daughter. Thank you. I wish you would help her.
9: Really?
7: Yes, sir. Oh. Where should we go eat a steak?
10: We want to take you out for a steak dinner, Mr. Reddy.
7: Oh, my daughter, Hannah, let you through hell.
10: I had my mental health weaponized against me in family court.
13: Oh, my mental health was weaponized against me because you're crazy and you're a nasty, you're a horrible mother, maybe a weaponized against me. My mental health was weaponized against, get a grip. Okay. Get a life. You know, my mother, I'm going to say this about my mother came to this country. They didn't even have any money. I just found this out. My parents came from, former Yugoslavia, socialist, communist country. They didn't even have any money. They came with cheese. Okay. And my mother walked the streets for 2 days before she could find a job. They came with 40 years ago, not knowing the language. They were sponsored, everything. And they did very well for themselves, my parents. And my mom had 5 kids. She worked a full-time job. She took care of us. No nanny, no babysitter, no nothing. We were in a 2-bedroom apartment in the Bronx. And I also had out of the 5 kids, the youngest, my brother Mark had cancer for 10 years. And my mother had took care of him every night. Like my father and I would take turns staying in the hospital during the day. And my mom would sleep at the hospital all night long while after she worked. So she worked the night shift at her cleaning shift. And 1 o'clock in the morning, she would go to the hospital and sleep all night there, stay all day long, and then go there and then go to work and then come back and do it over again. The only time she came home was on the weekends where she would do some laundry and stuff like that. That's what was 10 years of her life. And guess what? My mother never lost her mind. My mother never did anything to anybody. My mother just kept relying on her faith and pushing. She never took a psychotropic drug in her life, never blamed anybody for anything. And if there was anyone who should have like lost their minds or lost it at any point, it should have been my mother, and she didn't. And there are so many women like my mother, I'm sure, like your mother, like your grandmother. Women, I don't know what's happened to us. We are pathetic, right? It's so embarrassing to even, oh, well, she had 3 kids. She was lucky she could even have kids. There are so many women out there that want children. She was blessed with these 3 beautiful children, had this career, a husband, a nanny. She was very well to do, and she threw it all away, right? She was preparing for a marathon. When her husband spoke to her a week later, right? If I had done something horrible, even inadvertently, because that's the only way I could imagine, God forbid, I did something to somebody I love, it would have to be because by accident, inadvertently, I would kill myself. I would beg the judge to put me behind bars for the rest of my life. I would not even have I would not even have the decency to try to defend my actions. I'd be like, no, put me behind bars for the rest of my life. Throw away the key. Kill me. Strap me to an electric chair. Do what you got to do, because I don't deserve to be on this planet anymore and breathe any more oxygen. That's what a person with any kind of remorse would feel. So what has happened to our society that anyone is defending or feels sorry for this woman is beyond me, and it's indicative of just how depraved we've all have become. And where is God? Where is your faith? And I think that's at the crux of the problem here. I'm Lydia Serrani, filling in for Jesse Kelly, and you can follow me on social media, Lydia News, LIDIANEWS. When we come back, we're going to be talking about sanctuary cities and violence and all the excuses the Democrats have to make for all of the illegals, as well as one governor who's now claiming that Donald Trump is trying to defund the police. All that and much more right after this.
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16: A man is guilty of killing a coworker in Bay County. Andre Ranglin was convicted of first-degree murder and other charges yesterday. He shot to death O'Neill McDonald 2 years ago on Panama City Beach. The sentencing phase will begin tomorrow, and Ranglin could get the death penalty. The fate of a man accused of shooting a Sunrise police officer in the leg, found guilty of attempted manslaughter this afternoon. He was charged with attempted second-degree murder. Detective Robert Padron testified about the shootout with 34-year-old Romulus Hicks in 2024.
17: He pulls out of the firearm and points at me. That's when I lift up my rifle, and there's the exchange of gunfire.
16: Hicks was also wounded. He is already serving a 50-year sentence from a separate trial involving the shooting of his then-girlfriend and faces 15 years in prison on the attempted manslaughter conviction. Amid a growing backlash to license plate reader cameras and citing concerns over privacy, the governor's administration has moved to shut down the technology on state roads. A memo from the Florida Department of Transportation to local law enforcement agencies stated the authority to use cameras on state roads is being withdrawn. Tuesday, the Attorney General supported the governor's decision.
18: There are legitimate uses. It does save lives and put bad guys away, but we need to make sure that it's limited to those uses.
16: The governor says that while local sheriffs likely have used the technology effectively, the potential for abuse is too great. According to the memo, local law enforcement agencies that previously received a permit to use the cameras must take them down within 30 days. No public hearings this time. The state of Florida is scheduling another bear hunt for December. Opponents like Kate McFall with Humane World for Animals says it's no surprise that bears are showing up in people's yards as development takes away their habitats.
19: There's got to be an effort on the state level to educate Floridians, because so many people moving here have no idea about bears.
16: The state is putting 193 permits up for bid starting September 11th. Non-hunters are expected to bid in order to cut down the number of bears taken. Another 22 permits are going to large landowners with bears on their properties. With Florida's News, I'm Kimba Tyler.
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21: Hillsborough County accidents. Eastbound I-4 before I-75. 3 right lanes blocked, over an hour delay. Northbound 75 after Bruce B. Downs. Right lane blocked. Pinellas, southbound 275 at 4th Street North. 3 right lanes blocked. Clearwater, eastbound Gulf to Bay before Keene. 2 right lanes blocked at Plumosa Avenue. Pasco, northbound Gaul at State Road 56, southbound U.S. 19, after Ridge Road, 2 right lanes blocked. Amy Snyder, News Radio, WFLA.
2: I'm Justin Mosley, here with your Max Defender 8 forecast. After evening showers and thunderstorms come to an end, we'll see overnight lows settling into the upper 70s across the Bay Area under a partly cloudy sky. For the middle part of the work week, we'll see a mixture of sun and clouds for the early portion of the day, with scattered afternoon and evening thunderstorms, some of which will be locally strong and heavy. Rain chances will remain elevated right through the end of the work week. That is your weather forecast. I'm Max Defender 8 meteorologist, Justin Mosley.
3: It's in the hands of a judge. I'm Lisa Lacera, Fox News. Arguments taking place in a Utah courtroom about whether there is enough evidence to put Tyler Robinson, who's accused of killing Charlie Kirk, on trial for aggravated murder.
22: Prosecutors pointed to the attempted assassination of President Trump in Butler, Pennsylvania, when three bystanders were shot, one fatally, as evidence of what easily could have happened almost a year ago. The defense hasn't tried to argue Robinson isn't responsible for Kirk's death, but in order to avoid the possibility of the death penalty, they argue Robinson didn't put other people's lives at risk because he shot over the crowd, through the crowd.
3: Fox's Garrett Tenney in Provo. Tyler Robinson, who's 23, turned himself in a day after the shooting at Utah Valley University last September. He has not yet entered a plea. Iran claims to be launching strikes against U.S. interests in Jordan and Kuwait after the U.S. conducted a series of missile and drone attacks near the Strait of Hormuz over the weekend.
23: Explosions have been reported near the Strait of Hormuz in Bandar Abbas and Keshem Island. As President Trump explains, if the failed nation of Iran retaliates for this very justified attack, they will be hit again at a much harder and higher level, but it will not be the biggest attack of them all. That is waiting in the wings.
3: Fox's Peter Ducey at the White House. The new round of strikes coming after a week-long lull as the U.S. has been focusing on economic pressure on Iran. A man convicted of killing a teenage girl who rejected his advances and wounding two of her friends has been put to death in Florida. Harold Jean Lucas was executed by lethal injection for the 1976 shooting death of Jill Piper. Tiger Woods set to change his not guilty plea tomorrow in a Florida DUI case stemming from a rollover crash. Woods had pleaded not guilty to driving under the influence. A sheriff's office report said two deputies found two pain pills in his pocket, and he showed signs of impairment. 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
13: The Jesse Kelly Show. I am Lydia Serrani, filling in for Jesse Kelly, and you can watch me on Newsmax Saturdays at 5 p.m., Sundays at noon, and you can follow me on social media at Lydia News, LIDIANEWS. That's Lydia News on all social media. I just added one for Instagram there. Well, it's officially the dog days of summer all across the country. We get it. The days are hot and long, and it's taking its toll physically and mentally. But now is the time to man up and tackle summer head on. The American Patriots at Chalk, C-H-O-Q, want you to know that now is the time to choose strength and vitality over weakness and complacency. 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All right, let's get down to business. We got to talk about what's happening with the House Judiciary Committee examining sanctuary city policies. Major hearing today. And of course, the Democrats say, oh, this is just a distraction. Oh, this is just a big waste of time. Because never forget what Joe Biden did to this country. Well, it wasn't really Joe Biden. I mean, let's be real. The guy was not in his right frame of mind. Clearly, early onset dementia. We've all seen, unfortunately, maybe we've seen a parent that way, an uncle, a grandparent. And that's what we saw was happening with Joe Biden. So to this point, we don't know who was in charge, the president, or we know the auto pen was in charge. We know that Jill Biden was in charge. She was attending all of these important meetings. But so you have all these angel moms and dads. An angel mom and a dad are people that whose loved ones, their children, have been victimized by illegal aliens. And Marcus Coleman is a gentleman that I've interviewed, and his daughter, she was riding in a car. They were in the car together when they were sideswiped by an illegal driving an 18-wheeler, because that's also what's happening in our nation, that you have illegals that can't even read or write, don't even know the language. They're obtaining illegal licenses. They're driving these killing machines, right? These 18-wheelers. And now she has permanent, devastating, catastrophic brain damage. She is now 7 years old. Here's Marcus Coleman and his response to the Democrats now saying, oh, we're so sorry for what you're going through. Clip number one.
1: How is that okay? How are you guys not fighting for this? Right here, how are you guys not fighting for this? I reject your guys' sympathy, to be honest with you. There's no way you guys are sorry. Not one of you guys have ever called me. Not one of you guys have ever reached out to me. Not one of you guys have ever sat there and seen me in the hallways and said, hey, sorry about your daughter. You guys do it right here while you guys are grandstanding on top of your soapbox. This is when you guys care. Right here inside this room is the only time you guys care.
13: Yeah, they don't care. They don't even care. They never care. Jay Appel said right to his face, like, we don't care. This is a waste of time. We've seen her when she said that congresswoman. And then you have Mother Patricia Fox. Her daughter, too, was catastrophically injured, remains in a wheelchair, brain damaged by an illegal on a motorcycle. The illegal had to pay restitution, $15,000, because of the motorcycle. Valeria is the illegal, gets deported finally. And here is Patricia Fox talking about how horrified she is to hear about kids now going out there, high school kids going out there and protesting against ICE. Clip two.
4: I just received word yesterday, 70 plus Colorado schools are poised to stage an anti-ICE walkout on Know What Is.
13: Yeah, that's what it is. It's indoctrination, right? Woke nation, pledge allegiance to the LGBTQ times whatever alphabet flag. That's what they're doing to our kids, brainwashing our kids. Again, I talked about it before, this false compassion, this suicidal empathy, right? Feel sorry for the illegal. They broke the law. You're breaking the law. I talked about it before. My parents came here legally. I wouldn't be here if not for immigration. So obviously I'm for immigration, but you got to do it the right way, the legal way. My parents saved up their money, right? They worked and they saved and saved. They got themselves a sponsor. They got the lawyer, you name it. You think that was cheap? You think that was easy? Especially, but they did it. They did it the right way. And my parents didn't leave, say, you know, a democratic nation. They left because it was socialism, you know, it was communism under the guise of socialism, right? And my mother would say it was either stay and starve or leave and survive. And that's why we had to leave. I mean, my parents had never been on a plane before they came to America, and they just got plopped in the middle of Manhattan, and that's it. And my mother went walking for my parents, and they got jobs by the end of the day. And my mother had been working. My mother worked in New York City as a cleaning lady, my father for over 40 years. I mean, this is what they did. This is hardworking immigrants. They achieved the American dream. They became very successful. Their kids then went on to college. And I'm talking to you now on the radio. I have a national TV show. And this would never happen in any other country but the United States of America, the greatest nation on the planet. And so do not feel sorry for criminals, because every single legal alien, whether or not they commit a violent crime, is a straight up criminal. And they chose to come here illegally. They could have done it the legal way, right? If they had a reason for asylum, as that's the majority of claim is, then why not do it the legal and proper way? Like, I'm sorry. I don't feel sorry for these people. I don't. Come here legally. That's it. It's the law. You may not like the law. The system may be kind of screwed up and may be backlogged. I don't, you know, there's a lot of laws I don't like, right? I mean, sometimes I remember I got a parking ticket because of whatever. It's the law. It's the law. Okay? Don't break the law. So I feel zero compassion for people that break the law, because you know what the law is. So did I say law enough? But this is what we're going through now, right? And then birth tourism is another topic that was, there was a big congressional meeting about it. And Congresswoman Ayanna Pressley, you know, she was a member of the squad. She didn't get reelected. She's the bald-headed lady, very, you know, woke, hates men, hates white people. And she says birth tourism doesn't even happen. Now, birth tourism is when people come here to the United States for the specific reason to have a child, an anchor baby, right? And there are companies and facilities that profit off of this, right? And they advertise this. It's in Miami especially. We're seeing it. We see it in Arizona. And so they're trying to shut this down. But Ayanna Pressley says, no. Birth tourism is just, this whole thing about against being birth tourism, this is just a Republican, you know, a ploy to codify replacement theory, right? Listen to this, clip number 3.
5: We all understand that birth tourism is illegal, it is wrong, and it is rare. That is not really what today's hearing is about. What this is about is a strategy to codify the great replacement theory in law, to further codify white supremacy, and to weaponize the entire federal government in pursuance of it.
13: Okay. Yeah. You know, I love how they say it's a replacement theory. It's not a theory, because we know what the Muslims are doing. I'm sorry. We know what they're doing. They're coming here and they're having as many kids as they want, as they can, right? And so they're overpopulating. We're seeing what's happening, and they're outproducing us every which way. Like, we're having one or two kids, some by choice, most people by choice, some not, you know, unfortunately, but they're having 5 or 6 kids. They're living off the government. They're gaming the system, and the American, you know, government, the libs, the Democrats are just like, yeah, come in, take all of our resources while we sit back like suckers. Anyway, I'm Lydia Serrani, filling in for Jesse Kelly. When we come back, we got a lot more to discuss regarding the racism, the replacement theory, the illegals, and all the crimes that they've been committing, and more that the Democrats refuse to acknowledge and instead blame the big bad orange boogeyman, Donald Trump. We'll be right back.
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0: Tampa Bay's best talk lineup lives here. 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
2: Charges of DUI, manslaughter, and vehicular homicide filed against a South Florida real estate developer following the death of a sleeping 82-year-old man. The arrest report says 67-year-old Alan Mattis plowed his Cadillac into a Coral Gables home, killing Henry Bezzi in June. Investigators say Mattis had a blood alcohol level of 0.024, three times the legal limit. There are growing rumors the governor is about to suspend Orange Osceola County State Attorney Monique Worrell again. He did so in 2023, but she was reelected in 2024. Speaking in Orlando today, she says that was unjust and this is too.
3: I was never removed from office because I stopped doing my job, but because of politically motivated decisions that were not based in fact.
2: Worrell says she received a call Monday night warning of her removal, possibly because her office might look into the Hope Florida scandal tied to the governor and his wife. With Florida's News, I'm Kimba Tyler.
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8: Running into backups on eastbound I-4, starting before I-75 and making it all the way to Branch Forbes Road. Earlier crash is clear, but cars are still just struggling to get back up to speed there. Also in St. Pete, 375, the westbound on-ramp from 5th Avenue North, blocked on the right side with the collision as well. Going to see some slight delays on southbound 275 by Howard Armenia because of an accident in the center lane, and a crash at 19 southbound at Ridge Road is clear. Steve Foster, News Radio WFLA.
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10: I'm Justin Mosley, here with your Max Defender 8 forecast. After evening showers and thunderstorms come to an end, we'll see overnight lows settling into the upper 70s across the Bay Area under a partly cloudy sky. For the middle part of the work week, we'll see a mixture of sun and clouds for the early portion of the day, with scattered afternoon and evening thunderstorms, some of which will be locally strong and heavy. Rain chances will remain elevated right through the end of the work week. That is your weather forecast. I'm Max Defender 8 meteorologist, Justin Mosley.
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20: Tranquil and Padilla, I'm a killer. I've been everywhere, man. I've been everywhere, man.
21: 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I am Lydia Serrani at Lydia News, L-I-D-I-A, News, just out of one. So Lydia News, if you want to follow me on social media, and you can also watch me on Newsmax, 5 o'clock on Saturdays and at noon on Sundays. So we're talking about the illegal aliens and the Democrats and how they the sanctuary cities. Like, listen, if they truly cared about the Democrats, the Black Lives, right, and the minority communities and the disenfranchised. And what about Chicago, right? This is the third largest city in the country, and every weekend there's another so-called mass shooting. It's not a mass shooting. It's a gang shooting. It's Black people killing other Black people. The number one killer of a Black person, of a young Black man, is another Black man. And so we are seeing just crime spiraling out of control, right? Right here in New York City, the moral decay is evident everywhere you look. I'm seeing ding-a-lings as I'm walking down the street. I get off the West Side Highway here in Manhattan. I go to Times Square. People defecating on the streets. And just yesterday, there was a woman, 49 years old, going around with two knives, stabbed to death one woman, a 32-year-old woman who had just gotten married 2 years ago, vice president of Bank of America. And she also stabbed another elderly man in the stomach before cops then shot her. Joining us now, John McCary. John, you were a sergeant, correct?

0: When you're hiring somebody, there are three things that obviously stand out above others that, make it so time-consuming and miserable. First of all, waiting for the right candidate to even apply. You know, it's one thing for you to have the job, advertise the job, the right candidate. What if they're not there? Next, sorting resumes. What if you have a bunch of candidates? But on top of running your business, now you have to sort through all these resumes. On top of that, once you find candidates that are, there's some potential there, getting in touch with them. 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
4: A Broward jury finding a man charged with shooting a Sunrise police officer in the leg guilty of a lesser charge. 34-year-old Romulus Hicks admitting to shooting Detective Robert Padron and was charged with attempted murder.
5: I know what I did.
4: Police also shot and wounded Hicks during the 2024 shootout. The jury finding Hicks guilty of attempted manslaughter. He's already serving a 50-year prison term for the unrelated shooting of a girlfriend. Florida's attorney general breaking down in tears, announcing the physical and sexual abuse of 4 children and the arrest of their abuser.
6: AG James Uthmeyer says the rescued children were kept locked up in a semi-truck cab for 6 years. Osceola County Sheriff Christopher Blackman says the offenders exploited the children as they traveled up and down the state.
7: I hope and pray to God everybody involved in this, the pimps that were in there using the kids, selling the kids, and the Johns that were taking advantage of these children, I hope to God we find every one of them.
6: He says the children suffered permanent disfigurement and severe infirmities, and the state is seeking the death penalty against these 2 offenders. I'm Karen Curtis.
4: The attorney general is deflecting questions about the impending suspension of Orange Osceola County State Attorney Monique Worrell again. In Orlando, Worrell hinted her rumored removal may be linked to the possible investigation of the Hope, Florida scandal tied to the governor's wife.
8: Every single time the attorney general or the governor invokes this office, they create chaos, they create confusion, and they distract from public safety.
4: Worrell was reelected to office in 2024. The end is near for a longtime presence in Jacksonville Beach. Pearl Hospitality Group announcing Saturday its plans to indefinitely close Beachside Seafood Restaurant and Market on 3rd Street South. No final date has been announced, but it'll be in October. The restaurant opened in 1989, but the ownership says rising costs, increased competition, and lack of new customers led to this decision. With Florida's News, I'm Kimba Tyler.
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10: If you're heading through the Largo and Bardmore area in Pinellas County, you're going to see a crash on Bryan Derry Road just east of Starkey at the light for Concept Boulevard. Expect to see multiple units and lane blockages passing through there. Also, an earlier crash on 375 westbound from 5th Avenue.